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0: I think this is really, really important. As I've said many, many times, the Iran war, the Iran military action is the biggest story on the planet. Here's the update from the actual command center, not from the president, although I don't think he's telling us the wrong thing, not from Pete Hegseth, the Secretary of War. This is from CENTCOM.
1: Hi, I'm Admiral Brad Cooper, commander of U.S. Central Command, here with an operational update on two ongoing missions in the Middle East. Many of our 50,000 U.S. troops operating across the region are doing outstanding work executing the naval blockade against Iran while maintaining commercial traffic flow through the Strait of Hormuz. As recently announced, the U.S. military has achieved a major milestone in the Strait of Hormuz. Successfully cleared sea mines in the Strait's international shipping lanes that were laid months ago by Iran's Islamic Revolutionary Guard Corps. Internationally recognized transit routes in the Strait are free of Iranian sea mines thanks to the incredible work of the U.S. military. Let's take a look at exactly what this means. Here's a nautical chart of the Strait of Hormuz and surrounding seas. It's frequently used by mariners around the world and clearly identifies the internationally recognized traffic separation scheme, which you see labeled on the chart as TSS. A traffic separation scheme is a highway system for ships on the ocean. Here on the chart, a dividing line is shown and placed between lanes with opposing traffic directions to keep ships safely apart in the narrow waterway. These are the long-standing lanes international shipping has historically used to transit the Strait of Hormuz. And over the past few months, our forces meticulously and quietly cleared them of sea mine threats using a combination of Navy divers, Navy SEALs, and U.S. air power from the Army, Navy, Air Force, and Marine Corps. The circumstances were challenging and dangerous to say the least, but we got the job done. Bottom line, today, international shipping lanes are open and momentum is building. Over the past several months, U.S. forces have assisted nearly 1,500 commercial vessels in transiting the strait by providing coordinated protection. Those ships were carrying nearly 750 million barrels of crude oil destined for global energy markets, which is a massive volume. And while American forces have supported 750 million barrels of crude oil leaving the Gulf, Iran has exported zero oil from its shores since we resumed the naval blockade in mid-July. We have been highly effective. No ships have entered or left an Iranian port without our permission, and we have only allowed ships to pass through on humanitarian grounds, which is a credit to the dedication and professionalism of our sailors, Marines, and airmen in particular, executing this complex mission. Since resuming the blockade, thousands of U.S. service members, operating more than 20 warships and hundreds of aircraft, have sustained our success, turning around 75 vessels attempting to run the blockade and disabling three vessels that did not comply when directed. CENTCOM forces have demonstrated time and time on this mission. We remain vigilant, lethal, and resolved. During a recent trip to the region, I saw firsthand how our brave men and women continue to answer the call. I had the privilege to recognize and thank our troops personally for their extraordinary service. We've asked them to stay ready, and that's exactly what they are doing. I just could not be prouder of their efforts, and I know that the American people share that same pride. So to all our service members, keep up the great work, continue to take care of one another, and Godspeed. Thanks so much.
0: Those of you listening couldn't see it, obviously, but there's some really cool video that went along with that. I don't think I've ever seen all those ships in the Strait of Hormuz. We saw some battleships from us, you know, our warships there. And he talked about it in very, very certain and very direct terms. We've done this. We know that they demined it. We talked about it the other day. But also, he talked about having full control of the ports off Iran. And if Iran can't send any oil out and can't receive anything in, that's hurting them big time. We know there are economic pressures on Iran as well, but I'm glad to hear from CENTCOM. And as much as I have an affinity for the president and Pete Hegseth and others, I like to hear it from them. I like the vice president. I want to hear it from CENTCOM. Central Command says this is what happened, and there's a level of, you know, veracity there that I think that we need to hear more of. 888-941-PAGS, JoePags.com. Chris Ruddy, the boss, over at Newsmax when we come back. Stay here.
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2: 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Check out the TikTok. Check out the Instagram. The show after the show continues. Got to go. That's Sam. That's Polo. I am Joe. Have a great weekend. 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
15: News this hour from Town Hall. I'm Keith Peters in Washington. Officials say flash floods on the Nepal and China border have killed more than 600 people and left over 2,500 missing.
16: Rescuers have pulled survivors from mud and helicopters have lifted people to safety after flash floods hit Nepal and China. Nepal's Disaster Management Authority has reported over 500 deaths, while on the Chinese side, the toll is so far under 10. Hundreds of foreigners were in the area on work, trekking or pilgrimage projects. Authorities are now warning of more flooding from a new lake. Thousands have been evacuated and rescue operations continue. Families worldwide in over 30 countries are hoping for news of their missing loved ones. I'm Charles Diledesma.
15: Jurors in the Lindsay Clancy murder trial have gone home for the weekend.
17: Jurors have been excused for the day after not reaching a verdict in the Lindsay Clancy murder trial in Plymouth, Massachusetts. Clancy's defense attorney, Kevin Reddington, says jurors asked to see the bloody knife that Clancy used in an attempt to take her own life and bags of pill bottles during Friday's deliberations. Jurors must decide if Clancy is criminally responsible for killing her three children. Reddington says he can't predict the outcome.
18: I have no idea. They work hard. It's been a long trial, and I have faith in the jury system.
17: He also says it does not surprise him that the jury went home and was not sequestered.
18: No, it takes them away from their family. They have lives, too.
17: Jury deliberations are expected to resume Monday. I'm Lisa Dwyer.
15: President Trump says the U.S. has entered an agreement with Venezuela to take control of 65 billion barrels of the South American country's oil reserves. On Wall Street, the Dow Jones Industrial Average down by 9 points. The Nasdaq dropped 138. The S&P 500 lower by 19 points. More on these stories at townhall.com.
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15: 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More from correspondent Donna Warder.
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23: 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It's a commitment to medical research and for the 22nd century.
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2: All right, listen to this. The text line is live and well. Hey, McGraw. This is from North Dakota, Daryl in North Dakota. Hey, McGraw. Getting tired of talking to Dan or what's-his-name about tax incentives and corporate taxes? YouTube has been beating that horse for four nights. And David from San Francisco sounds like a whining hound dog. God bless you, McGraw. You are the voice of America. Kudos. Speaking of that, we're going to beat that horse one more time because tonight we have, coming up here in just a minute, we've broken this segment into two different parts. Tonight we're going to talk about the first half, this first half hour, in the second half of the first hour of the Tonight on Friday edition of the show. We're going to talk about welfare and how big businesses take billions of tax dollars. And does society get a big return for it? And then in hour number two, we're going to talk stadium subsidies. The Chicago Bears are pitting Indiana against Illinois to see who gives them a better deal. Kansas pitted Missouri, Missouri pitted Kansas, and the story goes down and down the line. You need two people fighting so that the billionaire football owners can get a better deal. We are going to talk about two of those subjects tonight. Then we can, of course, take phone calls in hour number three. Matt Wolf is going to join us. Talk a little movies and streaming and everything else. But the last couple of nights, a lot of people have argued with me, debated with me, do not believe when I mention corporate welfare. Somehow they think that corporate welfare is the greatest thing in the world. And why does it matter if the tax subsidies go into a billionaire or a working class person who needs a leg up? If it's socialism, it's socialism. And so somehow this struck a nerve. I found it odd that so many listeners pushed back on this. And then last night, I believe it was Danny from Rolla said, can you get an expert on to talk about it? So absolutely we can get an expert on to talk about it. And that's exactly what we did. We didn't get one, we got two. Stay right there. We'll talk about corporate welfare and tax subsidies for the rich and does it really benefit society as a whole. We'll come back and talk about it. America at Night. Stay right there.
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5: News this hour from Town Hall. I'm Keith Peters in Washington. Officials say flash floods on the Nepal and China border have killed more than 600 people and left over 2,500 missing.
6: Rescuers have pulled survivors from mud and helicopters have lifted people to safety after flash floods hit Nepal and China. Nepal's Disaster Management Authority has reported over 500 deaths, while on the Chinese side, the toll is so far under 10. Hundreds of foreigners were in the area on work, trekking or pilgrimage projects. Authorities are now warning of more flooding from a new lake. Thousands have been evacuated and rescue operations continue. Families worldwide in over 30 countries are hoping for news of their missing loved ones. I'm Charles Diladesma.
5: Jurors in the Lindsay Clancy murder trial have gone home for the weekend.
7: Jurors have been excused for the day after not reaching a verdict in the Lindsay Clancy murder trial in Plymouth, Massachusetts. Clancy's defense attorney, Kevin Reddington, says jurors asked to see the bloody knife that Clancy used in an attempt to take her own life and bags of pill bottles during Friday's deliberations. Jurors must decide if Clancy is criminally responsible for killing her three children. Reddington says he can't predict the outcome.
8: No, I have no idea. They work hard. It's been a long trial, and I have faith in the jury system.
7: He also says it does not surprise him that the jury went home and was not sequestered.
8: No, it takes them away from their family. They have lives, too.
7: Jury deliberations are expected to resume Monday. I'm Lisa Dwyer.
5: President Trump says the U.S. has entered an agreement with Venezuela to take control of 65 billion barrels of the South American country's oil reserves. On Wall Street, the Dow Jones Industrial Average down by 9 points. The Nasdaq dropped 138. The S&P 500 lower by 19 points. More on these stories at townhall.com.
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5: A long-shuttered New Orleans hospital that treated patients during Hurricane Katrina is being brought back to life. More from correspondent Donna Warder.
11: Dr. Lee Hamm walks through Charity Hospital in New Orleans, where he worked during Hurricane Katrina. It's been shuttered since the tragedy, but it's getting a new lease on life.
12: It doesn't look like it did before. A lot of deterioration.
11: The massive hospital is about to become a medical research hub, spearheaded by Tulane University, a $500 million project. Michael Fitz is Tulane University's president.
13: Now it's being brought back in a way that makes the same commitment to the community in terms of healthcare, research. It's a commitment to medical research and for the 22nd century.
11: I'm Donna Warder.
5: News and analysis at townhall.com. From Washington, I'm Keith Peters.
4: This is a Bloomberg Money Minute. With its own employees expressing concerns about data centers and their massive energy and water needs, excessive noise, and the impact on local communities, Microsoft is now trying to reassure those workers that its data centers and the ones it plans to build are having a positive impact on society.
0: In his first major speech since becoming chairman of the Federal Reserve, Kevin Warsh in Jackson Hole, Wyoming today promised to bring inflation under control and get it to the central bank's longtime target of just 2%, saying, though, that policymakers have a lot of work to do. Now, that bolstered bets on Wall Street of an interest rate hike sometime later this year, and with that, stocks ended lower. The Dow today down 9, the S&P down 19, the NASDAQ took the worst of it, down 139 points, 0.5% lower, and oil just down slightly, $83.40 a barrel. And Apple TV hiking prices again by another $2 a month to $15. The annual plan goes from $99 to $119. Tom Busby, Bloomberg Radio.
14: 98.9 WGUF.
15: Computing facilities are very heavily subsidized. We've been equal opportunity critics. Cabela's and Bass Pro, the big sporting goods retail chains, very heavily subsidized, really baked into their business plans, especially Cabela's. And, you know, the subsidies are primarily based on local money, that is, especially local property taxes. You mentioned TIF, which is kind of a diversion of property taxes. Instead of going to schools and police and fire and sanitation and waste management, the money goes right back to the developer or the owner of the store to subsidize the development of the parcel of land that the big box retailer is on. And there's variations on that, but, you know, you and I do not have more money with which to shop just because we have another place to shop.
16: That's the logical problem here.
15: Yeah.
16: Let me ask this question. There's a Walmart down the street from me, and the parking lot's packed every day. That's a lot of tax revenue going through there. There's other ancillary benefits. Then they opened up a couple of apartment complexes there, and we've had other things. A supermarket opened up, a gas station opened up. There's a lot of retail that shows up around Walmart. So isn't that tax break given to Walmart paid back many times over because that money is to Walmart, and then those employees then buy gas at the gas station, they buy groceries from the supermarket, and they live in that apartment complex down the street?
15: So, you know, certainly everything that gets built new has some economic ripple effects. The question is, if you look at big box retail, how do they stack up compared to what other things the city might have done with that land? And obviously, again, it's great to hear that a grocery store opened, but typically the superstore format of Walmart, which has groceries in it, you know, it is the biggest grocery chain in the United States now. It's got the biggest market share of any of the chains. So they tend to outcompete a lot of other grocery chains and run them out, especially local and small grocers. The other problem with the ripple effects, the benefits of retailing, is that, you know, it doesn't create a new wealth. That is, we all know most of the hard goods sold in a Walmart or any park or any place else are made overseas, especially in China. And then the downstream ripple effects created by the wages paid in the stores are not very good, you know, compared to a factory or even a big warehouse, because most of the jobs are part-time, they don't pay very well, they don't have great benefits. It's not like people working at Walmart are buying homes, buying new cars, eating out a lot, you know, stimulating the economy in a way you'd want good jobs to do.
16: So your argument is you're subsidizing low-paying jobs for a $1 billion corporation?
15: You could, yes, you're reading my mind.
16: Yeah,
15: exactly.
16: Yeah.
15: And look, retailing happens, right? Retailing is what happens when people have disposable income. And, we should all have good places to shop. And if there was a neighborhood that didn't have a grocery store and a drugstore and a clothing store, a food desert, classically, right? I'm all for subsidizing basic retail amenities in Foods and Targets because they know how to cherry pick and locate to get the highest income buyers.
16: Yeah, you don't normally see Walmarts in inner cities in depressed economic areas. You usually see them in higher income areas. Why would they want to subsidize something for a low income place when you can subsidize it for a high income place?
15: Exactly right. And obviously the whole history of that chain was rural originally, and then kind of exurban and then suburban. They've kind of been working their way in, nibbling on the edges forever. But it was never an urban store base like Sears used to be.
16: Yeah. Greg Leroy with us, their guest of Good Jobs First. But, okay, give me some numbers here. I give Walmart a $1 tax subsidy. The hardcore facts. Don't I get more tax revenue for that dollar I gave Walmart than, right? It's worth it to me. I give them a dollar in tax subsidies. I get $1 plus back in tax revenue, or do you?
15: Probably not. And also you have to compare it to, like, what else if you were to support locally owned hardware stores, locally owned restaurants, locally owned grocery chains, what would be the comparative bang for the buck? We know from studies forever that national chains don't do as well for the local economy as locally based companies. They don't advertise as much. They don't hire as much locally. They don't participate in local charities and chambers of commerce as much. They don't bank locally. They don't advertise locally. The money goes to Bentonville, right? That's you know, where Walmart's headquartered. So there's always that issue about the bad linkages to the local economy compared to other kinds of retailing.
16: Let's talk about, say, manufacturing plants, auto plants. Does it make sense to give an auto plant a tax subsidy to build their auto plant in my town? Those are good paying jobs. Those have benefits. Those people can buy houses and then go and shop in these local stores. So does the tax dollar work when you give a factory money, a corporation money to build a factory and or an auto plant in my neighborhood?
15: A qualified yes to that question, but things have gotten sort of morphed and warped over time. So I actually come to this as a factory advocate. I got involved accidentally in this issue 40 years ago as an activist creating a national consulting practice to help communities try to save factories that were being closed. And we discovered that a lot of the factories had gotten incentives or subsidies, and we used that fact as leverage to try to convince mayors and governors to weigh in and try to save the jobs. If you look back at the early big auto plant deals, Mercedes-Benz in 1993 or Toyota in Kentucky in 1986 and into the 90s, some of the early so-called Japanese transplant deals, they are so cheap by today's standards, and they did generate terrific long-term development. I mean, the Toyota is a massive, big episode. Nissan in Mississippi has been a big story. Mercedes in Alabama, big story. Now you've got But those deals in today's dollars are chump change compared to what, like, you know, the two biggest auto plant subsidy deals in U.S. history were both granted in 2022 by Governor Kemp in Georgia, $1.5 billion and $1.8 billion to Rivian and Hyundai for new electric car plants getting built in that state. We've never given such huge factory subsidies to as much as electric plants. So the payback periods on those is going to be much longer because the cost, the price tags are so much higher.
16: Let's go back to Walmarts and big box stores again.
15: Yeah.
16: A couple people on the show have called up and said, okay, maybe it's a bad deal for the first 5 years, but the next 30 years, boy, those tax subsidies have gone away, and all that's left is this great corporation that is creating all sorts of tax revenue. What's your argument to that?
15: Well, so TIF districts in many states last 23 or 25 years. That is, the diversion away from public services and back to the developer can last for 2.5 decades. That's not unusual. It's not unusual also for sales tax revenues in some states to get diverted or abated. And obviously, sales taxes mostly go to state governments, but in most cases, there's a share that also goes to local government. And that can be a real benefit if that's not abated locally. So that would help if it's not abated locally, for example. So it really depends on the structure of the deal, but the property tax breaks can be very long-term.
16: Interesting. What about the argument, I know here in St. Louis, they give subsidies to mixed-use developments, which is great. We're going to live and work in the neighborhood in which we live and work, and all sorts of tax subsidies and tax breaks. The schools were screaming at the top of their lungs, wait a minute, you're going to bring in hundreds of new children into this school district, and you're not going to give us any property tax to help educate these hundreds of kids who are going to be moving into this school district.
15: Yeah, we've actually done 3 studies on that very issue in St. Louis. I sent your producer a link to the first one we did. So look, I'm all in favor of mixed use. That makes a lot of sense in terms of development. You want people to be able to walk to work or have a short commute. There's a big preference for mixed use among people that are younger or people that are older or aged in place. You know, it's a good urban development style. the question is, are you over-subsidizing it? Is the market really in that much need of that much help, for example? And especially if you're talking about diverting property taxes away from the schools for such a long period of time, at the same time you're adding school children and expecting the funding to be there to educate them, then you're creating a real tension with every taxpayer that's going to have to make up the difference.
16: Off the top of your head, can you guesstimate for me, rough estimate, how much money has Walmart gotten in tax subsidies over the years?
15: Oh, boy. We stopped counting a long time ago at $1.2 billion. I'm sure it's more than that now, especially because of their expansion of warehousing with their BJ's model and Sam's Club models as well. But Amazon is more, I'll be honest with you, because they're so aggressive about both their warehouses and their data centers.
16: Well, now, look, Amazon fulfillment centers, forgetting data centers, we'll save that for another day. But Amazon fulfillment centers, that's creating lots of jobs. Oh, my goodness, the tax revenue from the Amazon fulfillment centers, that's got to be making some of these towns and counties awash with tax revenue.
15: Well, except the last time we looked at it, about 90% of their fulfillment centers had been subsidized. And again, it's a diversion of local property taxes, maybe abatement on sales taxes for the purchase of the building equipment and materials. So it's a very mixed story. And obviously, again, I go back to this so-called substitution issue, that is, you and I don't have more money with which to shop just because we have another way to shop, whether it's Walmart before or Amazon today. There's still a net issue about how much buying power is in the area creating XYZ jobs that can't change just because you have another way to shop.
16: How come Greg Leroy, why do they, if it's such a bad deal, if these corporate welfare deals are so bad, why do these towns continue to do it? Why does state after state continue to fight over these Walmarts and these big box shopping centers? If it's so bad, why does everybody want one?
15: Well, because of the way the site location system has evolved in this country, I actually written a book explaining this history, is very dominated by the companies who benefit the most from it, whether it was auto companies in the 70s and 80s or the big box retailers and data centers this century. And it means that public officials have been convinced that the only role they have to play in economic development is to give away the store. And there's also good evidence now, political science evidence, that if you are a mayor or governor seeking to get reelected, and you can say, well, I got them here because I gave them the tax break, even if that's not demonstrably, cause and effect cannot be proven, but by golly, I gave them the tax break and they came, or I even tried to get them and I failed, but I offered them the tax break. There's evidence now that you're more likely to get reelected, that you get an election bump for doing that. Mm. So it's political catnip, and there's this kind of mass confusion about cause and effect.
16: Go ahead.
15: No, the math is that all state and local taxes combined as a cost in the calculation for companies about as they weigh cost versus benefits, all state and local taxes are less than 2% of the average company's cost structure. So tiny changes in the other things that really do matter to companies, skilled labor, proximity to suppliers and customers, infrastructure, telecom, airports, whatever it is they need the most, tiny variations in the things that make up 98% of their cost structure dwarf anything that public officials can do with tax breaks. The cake is already baked. The companies know where they want to go almost invariably before they put their hands out.
16: Yeah, I got 1 minute, Greg Leroy. Any studies done that when a Home Depot or a Lowe's opens up in a town, it hurts the local hardware store?
15: There are some studies done by a group called Civic Economics looking at competitive big box versus locally owned, like True Value or Ace Hardware chain stores. I don't have my fingertips on them, but yes, it is something that's been looked at.
16: Interesting. What's the website for people to find out more, Greg Leroy?
15: Yeah. Good Jobs First. That's all one word, and first is spelled out, .org.
16: Good Jobs, FIRST.org. We work for the right to call back at any time. Thank you, sir.
15: Thanks, McGraw. Bye-bye.
16: You got it. Greg Leroy, founder of an organization called Good Jobs First. He is an expert on corporate welfare and...

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6: News this hour from Town Hall. I'm Ron Taylor. A proposed deal over the Strait of Hormuz is drawing a firm U.S. response.
7: Iran and Oman are working on a framework that Tehran says would keep military vessels out of a new corridor through the Strait of Hormuz. The proposal also includes a joint effort to clear mines from the waterway. U.S. Central Command says Iran does not control the strait and that it remains an international waterway. Commercial ships are still transiting with U.S. military assistance. The White House has not said whether President Trump would accept limits on American warships. Willie Nelson, Washington.
6: A far-right British commentator has been arrested by U.S. Immigration and Customs Enforcement.
8: U.S. immigration officials have arrested the British far-right commentator Milo Yiannopoulos in New Orleans. The Department of Homeland Security says he was detained at Louis Armstrong New Orleans International Airport on Thursday. He's accused of entering the U.S. illegally in May 2019. An immigration judge issued a final order of removal on July 22nd after he missed his immigration hearing. Yiannopoulos is known for his controversial views on feminism, Islam, and immigration. He's worked for rapper Ye, formerly Kanye West, who was scheduled to perform in New Orleans. Yiannopoulos rose to fame in the early 2010s as a writer for Breitbart News.
6: President Trump says his administration has entered a sweeping agreement with Venezuela that, if realized, could give the U.S. access to vast amounts of the South American country's untapped oil reserves at cost. The president said in a social media post Friday that the agreement was negotiated by Secretary of State Marco Rubio, Defense Secretary Pete Hegseth, and Venezuela's acting president, Delcy Rodriguez, the president calling it the biggest oil deal in world history. Rescuers on the Nepal-China border still pulling out flood survivors caked in dark brown mud while helicopters are lifting. At least 600 people have been killed, almost 2,500 missing. This is townhall.com.
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2: This hour from Town Hall, I'm Ron Taylor. A proposed deal over the Strait of Hormuz is drawing a firm U.S. response.
3: Iran and Oman are working on a framework that Tehran says would keep military vessels out of a new corridor through the Strait of Hormuz. The proposal also includes a joint effort to clear mines from the waterway. U.S. Central Command says Iran does not control the strait and that it remains an international waterway. Commercial ships are still transiting with U.S. military assistance. The White House has not said whether President Trump would accept limits on American warships. Willie Nelson, Washington.
2: A far-right British commentator has been arrested by U.S. Immigration and Customs Enforcement.
4: U.S. immigration officials have arrested British far-right commentator Milo Yiannopoulos in New Orleans. The Department of Homeland Security says he was detained at Louis Armstrong New Orleans International Airport on Thursday. He's accused of entering the U.S. illegally in May 2019. An immigration judge issued a final order of removal on July 22nd after he missed his immigration hearing. Yiannopoulos is known for his controversial views on feminism, Islam, and immigration. He's worked for rapper Ye, formerly Kanye West, who was scheduled to perform in New Orleans. Yiannopoulos rose to fame in the early 2010s as a writer for Breitbart News.
2: President Trump says his administration has entered a sweeping agreement with Venezuela that, if realized, could give the U.S. access to vast amounts of the South American country's untapped oil reserves at cost. The president said in a social media post Friday that the agreement was negotiated by Secretary of State Marco Rubio, Defense Secretary Pete Hegseth, and Venezuela's acting president, Delcy Rodriguez, the president calling it the biggest oil deal in world history. Rescuers on the Nepal-China border still pulling out flood survivors caked in dark brown mud while helicopters are lifting. At least 600 people have been killed, almost 2,500 missing. This is townhall.com.
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6: This is a Bloomberg Money Minute. With its own employees expressing concerns about data centers and their massive energy and water needs, excessive noise, and the impact on local communities, Microsoft is now trying to reassure those workers that its data centers and the ones it plans to build are having a positive impact on society. In his first major speech since becoming chairman of the Federal Reserve, Kevin Warsh in Jackson Hole, Wyoming today promised to bring inflation under control and get it to the central bank's longtime target of just 2%, saying, though, that policymakers have a lot of work to do. Now, that bolstered bets on Wall Street of an interest rate hike sometime later this year, and with that, stocks ended lower. The Dow today down 9, the S&P down 19, the NASDAQ took the worst of it, down 139 points, 0.5% lower, and oil just down slightly, $83.40 a barrel. And Apple TV hiking prices again by another $2 a month to $15. The annual plan goes from $99 to $119. Tom Busby, Bloomberg Radio.
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0: 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From the Zoom Tan Studios in Naples, go from pale to perfect in minutes. This is WGUF Marco Island, Naples.
1: This hour from Town Hall, I'm Ron Taylor. A federal judge has temporarily paused President Trump's effort to standardize how states handle mail-in ballots, setting up another legal fight before the midterm elections.
2: The 14-day hold follows new administrative rules requiring states to provide voter lists and use standardized ballot envelopes before the Postal Service delivers mail ballots. Trump supporters say the changes promote election security, consistency, and public confidence. Opponents argue states lack time to comply. The U.S. Supreme Court may ultimately decide this case. Ken Lorman reporting.
1: Tennessee's governor wants the Nashville airport renamed after Dolly Parton.
3: The country music star died Tuesday of cancer at age 80. The proposal to rename the airport could require the Metro Nashville Airport Authority to revisit its naming policy. The current policy says airport property should only be named for people who have been deceased at least 2 years. The governor's office says his proposal and the naming policy will be discussed by the airport authority at its September 17th meeting. I'm Lisa Dwyer.
1: Poor weather hampered aerial rescue operations in Nepal as the search for thousands of missing people in areas devastated by catastrophic flash floods along the border with China entered its fourth day. Rescue workers and military personnel have been working around the clock since Wednesday's disaster that's killed more than 600 people and left about 3,000 missing. The Trump administration is appealing a judge's decision that blocked an executive order limiting mail voting before the midterms. And the president says his administration has entered a sweeping agreement with Venezuela that, if realized, could give the U.S. access to vast amounts of the South American country's untapped oil reserves at cost. News and analysis at townhall.com.
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9: From the Zoom 10 studios in Naples, go from pale to perfect in minutes. 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
1: This hour from Town Hall, I'm Ron Taylor. President Trump's announcement yesterday that his administration has entered a sweeping agreement with Venezuela could give the U.S. access to vast amounts of untapped oil reserves. Bernie Bennett leads us off this morning.
10: President Trump, in a social media post announcing the agreement, said it was negotiated by Secretary of State Marco Rubio, Defense Secretary Pete Hegseth, and Venezuela's acting president Delcy Rodriguez. Rodriguez's government said in a statement the deal involves development of 17 fields with a proven potential of 65 billion barrels. It said the agreement could draw $100 billion in investment into Venezuela's oil industry and yield over $209 billion in taxes for Caracas. Bernie Bennett reporting.
1: Experts say a significant drop in gas prices should not be expected immediately. The Lindsey Clancy murder trial jury deliberated for a second full day yesterday without reaching a verdict. Judge William Sullivan has excused the jurors for the weekend, and deliberations resume Monday morning. Lindsey Clancy's attorney, Kevin Reddington, says he doesn't know what the trial's outcome will be.
11: I said, I know.

0: I said, I'm never confident. I don't know what a jury's going to do, so I'm not going to say, oh, yeah, I'm confident. No, I have no idea. They work hard. It's been a long trial, and I have faith in the jury system.
1: How is Lindsay feeling going into the weekend?
0: Nervous, scared, beat down as usual.
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3: A new report from the National Park Service backs President Trump's proposed arch. The plan is to build the arch in Arlington, Virginia, near Arlington National Cemetery and across the Potomac River from the Lincoln Memorial.
4: It was meant to be built.
3: President Trump says there are 59 of these arches around the world.
4: And we're the only important and major city that doesn't have one.
3: Democrats say the president should focus on the economy and the Iran war instead of projects like the arch. Ed Donahue, Washington.
2: News and analysis at townhall.com.
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0: Harry Styles has become one of the biggest names in music, but just how much do fans spend to see him live? The number might surprise you. Here's this weekend's Nicole Murray.
1: Today we're talking about Harry Styles fans. Here to discuss, Wall Street Journal reporter Elias Light. Okay, so for fans seeing Harry Styles at Madison Square Garden, what is the typical price point for tickets?
2: Yeah, so there's definitely a wide range because, you know, if you get it on the pre-sale, that's better than getting it on the main sale, and that's better than getting it on the secondary market and stuff. But, you know, it's a super popular concert, even though he's doing 30 shows. There was way more demand than there was supply, so a lot of fans are spending several hundred dollars on tickets, and that can go up, you know, $500, $800, even more if it's, you know, you want to be way up front and you're buying a ticket on the secondary market where it's very expensive.
1: Oh, wow. What about fans? What have they spent on concert tickets to date for Harry Styles?
2: Yeah, so he's got a lot of fans who have been following him for a long time, and we spoke to a few. They were estimating they think they spent around $20,000 so far over the course of his career on tickets and merch because they've been going to shows and buying every time he goes out on the road.
1: Wow. So they started following him when he was in One Direction.
2: Yeah, so he came up in the boy band One Direction more than a decade ago. After that group broke up, all the members sort of started solo careers, and Harry's has been the most successful. And a lot of the original 1D fans have kind of followed the guys in their solo ventures as well.
1: So for fans who have spent a big chunk of change seeing Harry Styles live, how are they affording this?
2: Yeah, absolutely. So, I mean, a lot of them have either normal 9-to-5, which helps, but then they also kind of get creative about other ways to generate additional income with some type of second job. So for some fans, that can just be babysitting or dog walking. Some people are digitally savvy, so they might get kind of freelance work, like helping brands with social media or make money off TikTok videos. We spoke to one woman who set up her own business where she just made souvenir concert tickets. Because everything is electronic now,
1: oh, wow.
2: Most of the time you don't get an actual paper ticket to kind of remember your show by. So she would make these kind of custom-made souvenir tickets for fans so they could kind of remember, have something like a token from the show they were at, you know?
1: Yeah. Now, these people that are going to all of these shows, typically, are they tracking their spending at all, or is it just a free-for-all?
2: I'm sure it varies from fan to fan, but I will say the fans we spoke to who are, you know, very hardcore fans, they're going to 6, 8, 10, even 15 shows. They are very diligently tracking their spending. Obviously, it can be an expensive habit, so to make sure they're not, you know, ending up in debt or getting out over their skis, they keep a very close eye on sort of what money's coming in and what's going out.
1: Now, are devoted music fans a new phenomenon these days anyway?
2: Definitely not. I mean, you know, some of the earliest images of pop music are people screaming over the Beatles, people screaming over Elvis. Later you had, you know, groups like the Grateful Dead, and that had a whole culture of fans following them around and making tapes of all the shows and trading them. I think the kind of two things are different. One, now so much of fandom lives online, so it's more visible in a way that it wasn't, you know, pre-social media. And I also think the music industry is sort of increasingly focused on trying to cultivate these, they call them super fans, because the growth of sort of subscriptions to streaming services has been slowing. They want more growth from other sources, and one of the things that they think is that this is a group, you know, we're all paying whatever it is a month for a streaming, but the really big fans, they'll pay more for music, right? So
1: yeah.
2: The labels and artists are trying to figure out how they can kind of give more things to super fans so that they'll spend more money.
1: Now, I know live music events were not always this pricey. The fans that you spoke to, what kind of prices do they remember way back when?
2: Yeah, I mean, the prices have gone up really notably, especially since COVID, and that definitely impacts these fans' way of life. I mean, they talked about pre-COVID going to see some of these shows and sitting in the nosebleeds for $50, you know, or even $100 on the floor, and that kind of is very pretty much extinct now. Everything has really gone up, and again, especially if you have to get tickets on the secondary market, it's going to be especially pricey for you.
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3: ...98.9 WGUF, Naples FM Talk. 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
0: 34 minutes after the hour now, Mike Gavin in for Gordon Deal along with Nicole Murray. Coming up this half hour, Burger King revamped its Whopper, the mystery vacations where you pay before you find out where you're going, and the people saving up their vacation days to binge Grand Theft Auto. We'll talk about that in 20 minutes. Business is booming at Burger King these days, with sales increasing and rivals scrambling to revamp their operations, and a lot of the credit is being given to an overhaul of the chain's signature burger. For more insight, we bring in Heather Haddon, restaurant industry reporter for the Wall Street Journal. She's based in Chicago. So Heather, talk about what's been happening with the Whopper.
14: Yeah, so this is the first time Burger King says it's revamped its Whopper, its signature flame-broiled burger in the last decade. And so they said, you know, some tweaks have really made the difference. So a better bun, better mayo, new packaging, which a lot of people will probably notice. So in addition to wrapping in paper, it's also in a box, which keeps it much hotter and fresher. And yeah, they say that these subtle changes are making a big difference, and people are noticing and they're ordering more Whoppers.
0: And it couldn't have come at a better time for Burger King. Talk a little bit about how the chain has been struggling in recent years.
14: Yeah, so prior to all this, Burger King had been losing market share. Wendy's, since 2020, had more U.S. sales than Burger King, which, you know, they've gone back and forth over the years, but Wendy's really reclaimed that title, and that was it. They were there for good until June, the end of June, when actually Burger King surpassed them, in part because of some of these changes. So, yeah, Burger King had been struggling, and their parent company, Restaurant Brands International, decided that it was time to do something about it and agreed to invest hundreds of millions of dollars into helping franchisees renovate their restaurants, add, you know, more digital menu boards, and do things like this, you know, just invest in better ingredients and a new kind of revamped Whopper.
0: Speaking with Heather Haddon, restaurant reporter for the Wall Street Journal. She's based in Chicago, and the story, how Burger King revamped its Whopper and overtook Wendy's. So as you alluded to, they've managed to now leapfrog Wendy's for the number two burger chain spot behind McDonald's, the first time since 2020. Is it just the Whopper that's fueling this?
14: Well, according to Burger King and their U.S. president, Tom Curtis, it's also just responding to customers more. You know, he started taking to this Tom Curtis taking phone calls from customers asking, what they think could improve. They're now focusing more on service, improving the service in restaurants, and just modernizing the estate. So, you know, part of it is they closed underperforming restaurants, but now they're having their franchisees really invest in the ones that are still open to make them just more friendly.
0: And how are McDonald's and Wendy's responding to this?
14: Well, yeah, they're both not sitting down for this. So Wendy's has a new CEO. He's taking a really hard look at everything that needs to be done at the burger chain and saying, you know, we need to invest in quality ingredients again, or improving our service, looking at the menu top to bottom. So he's also kind of in turnaround mode. And McDonald's is also mounting a whole new strategy to try to improve, quality of its food, service, looking at the new restaurant prototypes. So burgers have always been competitive, but it's even more so now.
0: Thanks, Heather. Heather Haddon from the Wall Street Journal. Up next, what you and your kids need to know about private student loans.

0: I'm not one to say I told you so, but I switched to Pure Talk over a year ago, and ever since, I've been telling people there's no better wireless company out there. 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
6: Yeah, it is. 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
7: No, I didn't.
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2: This hour at Town Hall, I'm Bob Agnew in Washington. Arkansas Republican Senator Tom Cotton discussed efforts to maintain economic pressure on Iran through sanctions and enforcement actions this week. He told the Salem Radio Network it appears Iran's economy is struggling.
3: Based on every indication we have is that the economic vice tightens every single day on Iran. And sure, the revolutionary fanatics who are in charge in Tehran are not feeling that. They're corrupt. They have lined their pockets for decades at the expense of the Iranian people. But each day it gets tighter and tighter, and the pressure on them gets more and more.
2: And speaking with the Salem Radio Network, Senator Cotton said that the U.S. should continue targeting entities that help Iran evade sanctions, especially those involved in oil exports and activities connected to the Iranian Revolutionary Guard. A proposed deal over the Strait of Hormuz is drawing a firm response from the U.S., and we get the details from correspondent Willie Nelson.
4: Iran and Oman are working on a framework that Tehran says would keep military vessels out of a new corridor through the Strait of Hormuz. The proposal also includes a joint effort to clear mines from the waterway. U.S. Central Command says Iran does not control the strait and that it remains an international waterway. Commercial ships are still transiting with U.S. military assistance. The White House has not said whether President Trump would accept limits on American warships. Willie Nelson, Washington.
2: The administration is moving to protect America's electric grid from potential foreign threats. We'll get more details on the risk and what the government is doing about it from correspondent Ron Taylor.
5: The White House says President Trump has declared a national emergency.

0: agency over vulnerabilities in the nation's bulk power system. The order targets foreign-made equipment and software that could enable sabotage or cyber attacks, while allowing the Energy Secretary to impose security conditions on existing systems. Supporters say the action strengthens national security and addresses America's dependence on overseas suppliers, especially China, for critical transmission equipment. Ron Taylor reporting.
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1: Juul is updating its vaping device.
3: The Food and Drug Administration is giving Juul Labs permission to sell an updated version of its vaping device. It includes an optional age verification system designed to prevent use by anyone underage. Juul plans to market the new device under the brand name Juul 2, along with updated versions of its tobacco and menthol flavored cartridges. In 2019, the company discontinued several flavors, including mango, mint, and cream, that drove most of its sales, but were favored by teenagers. Juul says any new flavors will be targeted to adult nicotine customers. Ed Donahue, Washington.
1: Federal Reserve Chair Kevin Warsh says inflation is still too high and suggested the central bank may have to raise interest rates in the coming months to bring it down. A clear signal, more clear than he has sent before, about his economic plans moving forward. You'll find breaking news and analysis at...
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5: 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Nocera, with Patrick Jira and Aaron Lintz. 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Now, Supremely Driven and Then Some, brought to you by Supreme Auto in Naples.
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7: On 98.9, from 7 in the morning to 8 in the morning. If everything goes great today, we're going to have Bill Barnett, Mayor Bill Barnett.
1: Mayor Bill.
7: Is in the house today, and he's going to be our special guest here. We're going to bring him on in about 10 minutes or so. And get him in, and we got a list of questions here to ask Bill, and some of you people out there that just don't know. And my father and my grandfather bought the business here on 4th Avenue North. There was a two little bay muffler shop called Scotty's Muffler, and we bought it from Bill.
6: Wow.
7: In 1973 or 74, it's one of the two. And then Bill went and opened up a Toyota dealership over there on Davis Boulevard, and was very successful in that. And then he ended up selling out to the Germain family, of all people, you know. And then he took off in the world of politics starting in 1984, I believe that was. So that's something to...
8: So you went to high school, right? 84?
7: Yes, graduated from high school, yeah. Close. But, hey, we're taking all questions today. When Bill comes on, you could ask him any questions about the past, about the future. We're going to talk a lot about that. And we have one of the things that was the big news of the week, Pat.
8: Yeah, big news.
7: Is that the Cars on 5th doesn't look like it's going to happen.
6: Cars on 5th is no more.
8: Not on 5th.
7: No, it's going over to... Bayshore Road.
6: Cars on the Bay.
7: Cars on the Bayshore Road there.
8: Yeah, big shout out to Jane Brown for coining that, too. I think they're going to use it.
6: Wonderful.
7: What's the name?
8: Cars on the Bay, I think. That's
7: Cars on the Bay.
8: Yeah, that's what they're going
6: to...
8: Yeah.
6: It's a good name. I like it.
7: You know, Bill will remember this back in the day. It used to be called Kelly Road.
8: Yeah.
9: It was old.
10: Tarzan Kelly.
7: Tarzan Kelly. Yeah, this is going to be an interesting move here. And
10: transition.
8: Well,
10: yeah.
8: Tell me your thoughts, some of the pluses and some of the minuses you see it moving from Fifth Ave to the Bayshore area.
7: Okay, so, you know, I'm a Fifth Avenue guy.
8: Sure.
7: I love Fifth Avenue. I mean, I'm down there all the time. A lot of clients down there. And
10: sleeps at Tulia.
7: Great restaurants all down. And there's so many different ones to choose from. You know, and Bayshore, I just don't know how many really restaurants. I know we have Rebecca's. Everyone knows Rebecca and the Maddox. Everyone loves that.
10: Of course.
7: Shout out to Rebecca because I know she had a big part of that.
8: Yep.
7: Then you got Celebration Park.
8: I was going to say some food truck options.
7: And you got the Real McCaw.
8: Yeah.
7: But I'm just not sure about some of the other ones down there.
10: Curious.
7: Can you think of anyone?
8: Well, there's a really good Mexican spot down there, but it's kind of like
10: How do you pronounce it? Mocajito?
8: Something fantastic, by the way.
10: Best tacos ever.
8: But then you got... I don't know if it's considered, Bayshore area, but... Is Blackbird, and then you got Nosh on the Bay in that area too.
7: Yeah, that's around the corner though.
8: Around the corner,
10: but I don't think they're going to have the cars over there. I'd be curious.
8: I think they're spread out.
7: I think they're going to be doing, from what I read, they're going to be doing the parking there, all like in that McDonald's area.
8: Okay,
7: parking over there, and a lot of people they're going to be shuffling from Fifth
8: right
7: down the Bayshore to walk it. I just don't know.
10: So what's really funny, because we discussed this with Chef Tulia about security and safety, right?
7: Yeah.
10: I just don't understand how Bayshore solves that. I feel like we have less access points.
7: Well,
10: less...
7: it's a two-way highway. You know, there's a median down the middle there. So I don't know if they're going to have the cars on one side and then any emergency staff on the other side. That's what I would...
10: I'd be curious to see what it looks like.
7: But I'm disappointed that it left our city. Because, I'm so pro-city, obviously. My business is down here in the city, and anything, that hurts the city, it hurts me.
10: Mm-hmm. Yeah.
7: And that's tough. I mean, I just don't, it's like the next thing, what are they going to do, stop the Swamp Buggy Parade?
10: Stop. Don't even put that into the universe, JR. Don't you say that.
7: I mean, these are
8: about the city, though.
7: These are traditions that the city is slowly getting away from.
8: Yeah.
7: And I'm going to...
8: And thank goodness for Gary Price for saving the St. Patrick's Day Parade.
7: Yeah.
10: That was huge.
7: Shout
10: over barricades,
7: Shout out to Gary Price
8: on
7: that.
8: Gary Price,
10: great man.
7: 239-825-3009.
8: And we got some comments coming in as well.
7: Yeah,
10: call
7: and we'll
10: in,
7: take
10: guys.
7: All your comments. And we really urge you to go ahead and text in or go to my Facebook. It's under JR Jukes Nocera. Just look up Nocera, you'll find me.
8: And we got a lot of people watching, a lot of people tuning in. So.
10: Yes, we love it.
7: I am so proud of what we've done. This is our sixth episode, correct, Pat?
8: Correct.
7: And,
10: going strong.
7: We're picking up, anywhere between 15 to 20 to 25,000 viewers.
8: It's impressive.
7: It is. It really is.
8: For a local 239 show, that's pretty impressive.
7: I know.
10: I think we're onto something.
7: I think we are. and kudos. I always tell everyone, kudos to you guys, the way you promote it. And we're only going to get bigger and better, and we're learning. And now with Sal taking us on 98.9, it's going to give this show a lot more exposure. We do have to try to remember, and this is a car show.
8: Yeah.
7: And
8: you're a car guy.
7: I'm a car guy, and we are interviewing a lot of different people because that's where And Then Some comes in.
10: Cars, community, and culture. And again, we said this earlier, I can't think of a better guest than Mayor Bill Barnett.
7: Yeah.
10: When we think of Naples community and culture, it's not just the fact that he was the mayor, but four terms, as we said, a lot of what Naples experiences right now is because of that man.
8: Yeah, absolutely. Yeah. And being a former car guy, he checks all the boxes for the show.
10: That must be why we like him
7: so
10: much.
7: And he's a car buff. I think he has scaled down a little bit on some of it. I mean, he was a big Corvette guy, just like my father was. And we'll talk about a little bit about that. But
10: I would love to, if it's okay, announce my big move. I'm now in the city as well.
7: Yes, you are. Yes.
10: So
7: very proud of that.
10: Would you like to take the reins?
7: Sure, sure. Erin has just joined our team here. And she's in the next building down. She brought her beautiful upholstery business over to us. And I got to give credit where credit is due. The first job she did was on a Maserati that we just had, needed a brand new top, and she did this in 2 days. And I went out and checked the car this morning. The top looked phenomenal.
10: Perfect. Perfection. So I would love to say on the air, thank you for the opportunity to be in the city. Yep. It's been about a week. We just finished moving, and I'm getting settled in, but I love it. I love the family here at Supreme. It really is a family, the crew that you have here, and I'm excited to be a part of it.
7: I appreciate that. And, you know, we want to get that sign up over there. I mean, that's basically all you're lacking, and we got to get your sign up.
10: Next steps. There's always the next step. There's always the next biggest thing, right? We're chugging along.
7: The one thing that Supreme was lacking was an upholstery center, and I never really wanted to open up an upholstery. I'll give credit to credit's due. I've been dealing with Ted's trim for a year. And by the way, he does fantastic
10: work. They're amazing. I fully co-sign them.
7: I give Mark credit where credit's due. He's fantastic over there. But you and I, I just dropped an empty cup.
10: But God, you know?
7: I was always lacking that. And boom, you came into my life. And this one here, I got to give her credit. She came up with this podcast, Supremely Driven. And she started her ideas, throwing them around. And then this one came in, gave his ideas and his banter. Us Italians go about our business.
10: Show love.
8: JR, you want to talk about some of the upcoming guests we have coming on for Supremely Driven and more?
7: Yeah, Well, we've got next, not as you know, we go every 2 weeks. I'm real happy for our next guest. It's Dylan Woods. He owns DC Auto Pros.
8: Yeah.
10: Oh.
7: This guy is a 35-year-old. Entrepreneur in a sense, and what he's done in the last 3 years to grow his business is phenomenal. He's got a beautiful shop over on Commercial Avenue right off of Davis. Matter of fact, I have a Ferrari over there right now getting a PPF put on it. He does excellent work, and he's literally up to 300 employees.
10: Wow. I didn't realize they were that large.
7: Oh, my gosh.
10: I thought it was more of a small business operation.
7: No, it blew my mind when we got talking the other day. I mean, what he's done, him and his brother, it's very impressive. And, you know, he does the ceramic coating, he does the wraps, and he does the PPF. And that's one thing I don't do here. But I have such a great relationship with him, and I sub out a lot of stuff to him. So
10: very impressive to be his age and to be accomplishing what he is out here as well.
7: Yeah, absolutely. And, you know, like you had the show with my children, my three kids on.
8: That's a great
7: and
8: show.
7: McKenna, yep, that's going to air on 98.9. About entrepreneurs and how the younger generation is coming up. And, you know, I was listening to the show on 98.9 this morning, and one of the things Vincenzo said, you know, how he was affected, you know, he's affected by the cars on 5th, he's affected by the gas. But, you know, one of the things that I forgot that he had said, and I listened to it this morning, you know, he's affected, too, by the peptide shot. By the peptide shots, people are trying to lose weight, so
8: it's a popular thing. Apparently,
7: they take
10: it's
7: these
10: a
7: shots
10: for
7: and
10: everything.
7: Now they don't eat as much and they don't drink as much. So, you know, and that's like the stuff I have to think of. You know, in my business is, you know, well, let's say I don't know if you know, not too long ago, but Chevy went on strike. Their union went on strike. So every single truck I was taking in, or Malibu, or you know, any Chevy or GM product I was taking in was affecting my business because I couldn't get parts for it.
8: Right.
10: Yeah, it was a complete halt.
7: Everything was put on hold, and in a car business, you know, your most impressive thing as you do is what you just did. You got a car in. Nice, beautiful Maserati, and put a brand new convertible top on it in 2 days. Just blew my mind. I mean, and that's the service that we want to provide.
10: Absolutely.
7: You know, but, you know, like Vincenzo said, I mean, sometimes our hands are tied. And when a union for GM or Ford or somebody like that goes on strike, how it affects us smaller people.
8: Mm-hmm.
7: You know, we can't get parts to get things done.
10: The best part, though, about being a good business owner is knowing that your clients know that you're doing your best for them. So if you can't get a part in a week, there's a reason. It's because you can't legitimately get that part. Back to the Maserati, I had the capability of overnighting it.
7: Mm-hmm.
10: We're going to do whatever is in our capabilities to make the customer happy. If it's possible for us to say yes and make it happen, we're going to do that. And that's what good service is.
7: Absolutely. And that's where my girls in the front, Whitney Fife and Genevieve.
10: Heartbeats.
7: Just Genevieve.
10: Heartbeats.
7: they're the ones who update the customer. If the customer, the car's been here 10 days and they're wondering why, hey, I come on, my truck's not ready. You know, they got to come to me and say, why isn't this truck ready? Because we're waiting on a headlight that GM put on back order because their union went on strike.
8: Right,
7: you know,
8: right.
7: That's little things in the car business that people don't realize that some of the stuff that we go through, and it makes it very difficult on us. But, you know, you take it in fold and you move on and you apologize, and you're apologizing for the manufacturer. And as soon as it gets here, we'll get it done, you know, but it is what it is. So what else is going on in Naples? Anything?
10: Well, last night we were at the Perry. That was nice. That was a nice little pool party rooftop.
8: Yeah, Tigris rooftop. Tigris. Yeah, Perry Hotel. Yeah.
7: I've never been there. They say it's
8: never. Never been there?
7: Nah.
8: Really? That's a great.
10: I mean, you're out every night.
7: You two are out every single night.
10: I beat them to it.
8: You know. Tigris is a great restaurant, too. The food there is excellent.
7: Really?
10: They had a board with, what was that? Like some kind of meat on a bone.
8: Spare ribs.
10: Spare ribs that they were just walking around. It was pretty impressive. It's a good time.
7: Yeah. Well, I've never been there. Where is it?
8: The Perry Hotel?
7: Yeah.
8: It's over by, what's the restaurant?
7: Is it Bayside? Bay House?
10: The Bay House.
8: Right by the Bay House.
7: Yeah. Oh, it's up in that area.
8: Yeah, north Naples. I know you don't venture outside of Fifth Avenue, but if you do, highly recommend Perry Hotel.
10: Highly recommend.
8: And Tigris Rooftop. So that was great. Yeah, but I would say about 200 people came out.
10: It was pretty packed. It was a good time. Good time. They had room specials. We made a night of it. It was a good time.
8: Yeah, Richard DeVoe did a nice little promo there, too, with his Cadillac Escalade.
7: Oh, really?
8: In front of the hotel, yeah.
10: Yeah,
8: interviewed
10: Richard's a great guy.
8: He interviewed Aaron, interviewed myself.
7: That's one of the questions I have down. I want to see if, I think Bill and the DeVoes came in around the same time.
8: Okay.
7: You know, you asked me a question the other day, or you said, you know, who, when I said we're celebrating our 53rd, getting ready for our 54th year, and you said, how many other businesses
10: have been around?
8: I could only think of DeVoe.
7: And you thought of DeVoe. You know, I went and ate last night. And you remember the restaurant called Mamma Mia's?
8: Yeah, absolutely.
7: Well, it's new. I went to the restaurant last night and got a sandwich. It's Mamma Mia's brother. Over there across from Taco Bell. God, why am I drawing a blank on the name right now? But he's fantastic over there. I actually had dinner there last night. But I think he came into town that time, and so did Pastrami Dan's.
8: Pastrami Dan's,
7: Pastrami Dan's.
8: Not no longer,
10: guys,
8: though.
10: You're going to make me hungry.
7: I'm not sure.
8: Pastrami Dan's is no longer, right?
7: No, he's still over there.
8: He's still over there?
7: I think they're going to take that whole building down.
8: Yeah, and turn it into...
7: And they're going to move it there. So, all right, let's move forward, and we're going to get... let's get Mayor Bill on.
8: Sure,
7: all right?
8: Absolutely.
7: Aaron, I want to introduce our guest. This is former Mayor Bill Barnett.
8: The Mayor.
7: The mayor. I mean, he's always known as, and in the Sarah family, as Mayor Barnett. Every time we see him, that's what we call him.
8: Yes.
7: And Bill, say hello.
9: Hey, hello.
7: Little
9: JR and crew.
7: Yep. Well, special. I mean, it was a special day for me, and I actually woke up a little nervous this morning, thinking about bringing Bill on, because Bill is such a entrepreneur of what has happened in Naples and the success of Naples and how he saw the future of Naples when he was going. So, Bill, you're originally from is it White Plains, New York?
9: Yeah, White Plains, New York.
7: So you come down, you tell us a little story how you end up finding Naples.
9: Well, I was in the car business, up in White Plains, New York, and I was selling cars. That's how I started. And a friend of mine moved to Marco Island. And this is around 1972. And he called me. Of course, there were no cell phones. You know, I mean, that was an era that hadn't come yet. And so he called me. He says, "You guys, you got to come down here." And I had a former wife and three small children. And I said, "Well, what's so special about it?" He says, "You just got to come down here." So my former wife and I flew down, went into Lauderdale, got in a car, drove over, crossed the alley. Of course, that was one of the times when the alley was on fire. You remember them?
7: Yeah.
9: With lightning and...
7: Yeah, it was, and it was only a one lane in and one lane
9: right,
7: in.
9: Right. Yeah. And so we spent one night in Naples at the place is still there on the corner of Mooring Line Drive. They changed the name. It was a motel. Still a motel hotel up there. And walked around Naples the next day, looked at the area, and decided we were going to pack up everything.
7: That quick?
9: Yep, that quick. And
7: so you fell in love with Naples in 73.
9: Yeah, we actually moved down here in 73.
7: 73.
9: Yeah.
7: And is that when you started the Scotty's Muffler?
9: I mean, the funny thing is, JR, I didn't know what I wanted to do. I mean, I had, you know, been in the car business, as I say, selling cars, moved up into management. I was with Chevy, and then I went over to Ford. And I didn't really know what I wanted to do. I knew I didn't think I wanted to, you know, get into the car sales business. And that little two-bay building you're talking about was a car wash. But it was for sale, and we opened a Scotty Muffler, which was similar to Midas, if anybody knows what Scotty Muffler is.
7: Mm-hmm.
9: And so it was my former brother-in-law, and he moved down with me with his family, his wife, his family. And so all of a sudden, here comes the Nocera family.
7: Yep.
9: And those were good days, and your family is... has always been super.
7: So did you meet my my grandfather first or my father?
9: I can't remember, but probably both. It might have been your grandfather first and then your dad. But, you know, it worked out. They you know, you guys had a plan, obviously. Mm-hmm. I didn't know what the plan was, but you sure did. And I sold out to you, and... I knew it was going to be a good thing because it was a two-bay car wash, and the day we closed, the guys gave me the key and everything, and so I remember opening up, you know, where you put the quarters in.
7: Yeah.
9: And the thing was jam-packed. They never took their quarters out of the car wash thing. I said, well, can't be all bad here.
7: Yeah, that's what
9: happened.
7: Here we are in 2026, and we're in the same building, but much expanded.
9: Oh, what you guys...
8: A block almost.
7: Yeah.
9: What you've done here has just been absolutely incredible.
7: Yeah, and you know, give out a shout. My father brought it up. He said, did John Cardillo do the closing on that?
9: He might have. He was one of the few attorneys here, but
7: yeah.
9: I'll tell you what, John Cardillo is a great guy. And,
7: he is. He's still a good customer here.
9: Is he?
7: He seems. Well, sorry, John. You seem to be here about every other month.
9: Well, you know what? His wife made the best and probably still makes the best chocolate chip cookies I ever had.
7: Oh gosh!
9: Right. I'm serious.
7: So you get lined up, and now you go over and you start a dealership.
9: Well, yeah, that was another accident, but it was a good one. Yeah, I had the Scotty Muffler for, a couple of years in 75. And you were talking before about whether it was, 73, 74 when you guys came in. It was somewhere around there because I can't remember.
7: Yeah.
9: But in 75, somebody came to me and said, hey, you were a car guy. And I said, yeah. And they said, you know, the Toyota dealer down there on Davis Boulevard is for sale. And I said, really? And I didn't have a lot of money. And I didn't know what a Toyota was, because neither did anybody else.
7: Yeah, yeah.
9: But I'm thinking, looking at that property and saying, you know what, this is going to be great for Naples for used cars. And I called a buddy of mine who I had worked with up in White Plains. He had moved down to Hollywood, Florida, and he was doing used cars, a used cars manager. And so I went to Toyota. I got interviewed. They were super nice, and they said, yes, you will accept you as a dealer. And that's how it started. And as I say, they were selling 5 new and 5 used cars a month, believe it.
7: Wow.
9: Yeah.
7: And, so then was it Naples Toyota when you first took it over, and then you changed it to Bill Barnett Toyota?
9: It
7: right?
9: was just, yeah, you know what, it was just Toyota. I don't know, it was Naples Toyota or whatever, and then I changed it to Bill Barnett Toyota.
7: Was
9: then,
7: Toyota the only line you had?
9: Yeah. Well... It was at the time, and all of a sudden the gas crisis happened. I don't know if you remember back then, but there was a huge gas crisis, and people were waiting in line to get gas, and that's how Toyota became a household name. Then around 78, get a knock on the door, and it's BMW. And they said, we're looking for a home. And I said, well, I don't know what a BMW, you know what a BMW was back then, huh? I mean, the only one I knew what it was a 2002 model, right. Whatever. And I think there's still some of them around.
7: Yeah.
9: But so anyway, I said, well, how much? He says, no, we just want a place. Can you sell 3 or 4 cars a month? And I said, yeah, oh, heck yeah. I don't even know what it looked like. So, yeah, I can sell that. So they moved in, and we took over BMW. And, of course, you know, they became well-known. And then Jermaine started coming at me and around 1982, 83, and they said, we really would like to buy your dealership. And I said, I really don't want to sell. And so one day my accountant calls me and he says, hey, he says, look, I don't care how much you love that business, okay? And I did. He said, look, they'll give you a 2-year non-compete clause. They'll buy the dealership and BMW. You can be their landlord for 10 years. And I'm thinking, all right, I'm ready to retire. So I sold, wow. You know. Anyway, so I sold lots of
10: Domain. I've got a couple comments real quick, if I could chime in here. Go I've ahead. Got Carolyn Newton said, I ended up with your grandfather's yellow Cadillac Brits car from your father. I don't know who we're referring to on that. And then
8: Carolyn
7: Newton, yeah, she's been around a long time, too. I think she's moved, though, up north, but...
10: A yellow Cadillac. I'll take it. And then Scott Riley, City of Naples needs him back. God bless you, Bill. Well, you are a fan favorite out here, Mayor Bill.
9: Yeah, thank you. That's great. Yeah.
8: Then you got Vinnie Christopher, too, saying, Jukes, what's up? Good morning.
7: Good morning. Yeah.
10: What up?
7: It's my old college roommate. How about that?
8: Nice.
7: Yeah.
10: What up, Vinny?
7: So that just shows you. He's in Jersey. He's listening to it in Jersey.
9: That's awesome.
7: I love it. All right, Bill. So you sell to the Germains, and then you say to yourself, what am I going to do? Let me get into the politic world.
9: Well, no. I you know what?
10: No.
9: I didn't even know we had a mayor. Honestly, I'm not kidding.
7: Okay. Was there a mayor?
9: Yeah, there was a mayor. I was playing a little tennis. I decided I'd retire. That lasted about 2 weeks because I was bored.
7: Yeah.
9: And I had to do something, and... comes along to me, a friend of mine, and he said, why don't you run for Naples City Council? I said, Naples City Council, that sounds great. What is it? Okay. I mean, really, that's the way it was here. And he said, look, people know you from the Toyota dealership and the charities that you got involved with, and try it. You represent the citizens of Naples. And so I did. I got elected, and the rest was history.
7: Yeah, well, a big history.
9: That was 84.
7: Well, let's not jump. Let's build the audience up.
9: Oh, yeah.
7: So you start in 84. You get elected as a city councilman.
9: Correct. I was a rookie. I was the.
7: And were there 4-year terms? Is that how that worked?
9: Yeah, there were 4-year terms then.
7: Okay.
9: And the other council people, there were obviously there's a mayor and 6 council people, but the other council people all had careers. I mean, they were done. Hey, they had finished their careers. So I had some great mentors because I didn't know anything. You asked me about zoning. I don't know anything about zoning.
7: Right.
9: I would have given you anything you needed then.
8: And real quick, your employees must have loved you as well, because Luann Fisher says, Mayor Bill, the best boss I ever had. Loved working at the city when you were mayor.
10: She was actually showing me photos of her granddaughter as a flower girl at your son's wedding, is it?
9: Oh, my gosh.
10: Last night. I was telling her how excited I was to interview you and meet you, and she had all types of beautiful photos from that wedding.
8: Wow, shout out to Luann Fisher.
10: We love you, Luann.
7: I love Luann. I went to middle school and high school with her, too.
8: Did you really?
7: Yeah.
10: She was there last night. Good time.
9: She's a great gal.
7: The Noceras have been around quite a while.
8: Around for a little bit.
7: A little bit, absolutely.
9: Oh, yeah.
7: As the Barnett.
9: Oh, yeah. Yeah, we have been around. So
7: you run for council, you get in, and do you run for mayor after the four years, or do you do another 4 years of council?
9: So I run, 84 to 88 was the first 4-year term, and quite candidly, I got a little lazy at the end of that first term, playing a lot of golf, enjoying the politics, watching Naples, starting to grow.
7: Yeah.
9: And I had, I'm telling a lot of Barnett history here. I gotten divorced right when I started my city council career, and remarried in 85, and so... In 87, right before this term was over, my wife, Chris, said to me, you really want to do this again? And I said, well, yeah. And she said, well, I think you better start paying more attention to what you're doing and a little less golf and tennis. And I'm thinking, okay. And she was really great. I mean, just said it in a way to like make me think. And so I said, no, I don't want to give this up. So I ran again
7: for council or mayor?
9: Yeah, council. And served from 88 to 92. Then I was out.
7: So you did eight years and you said, I'm done?
9: I didn't say I'm done. They said I'm done. Yeah. I termed out.
7: But can you right then run for mayor?
9: Well, I probably could have, but I wasn't ready. And I'm not sure it was a mayor election then anyway. But so I was out in 92.
7: So now you have to sit out for 4 years.
9: Yeah. And I didn't know at the time that I was going to run for mayor. But I started doing a lot of charity work. You know, Cancer Society was just starting up, YMCA, et cetera. So I kept busy. And then in 95, you know, mayor election was in February of 96. I was down at Bistro 821, sitting at the bar having a drink. One of my daughters had hurt her knee, and my wife was up in Staten Island. And so I'm sitting there, and it was Donna Fiala.
7: Oh, yeah.
9: You remember who Donna was?
7: Oh, Donna was my neighbor in Lakewood.
8: And real quick,
7: right across the street.
8: Marcello from Tulia says, Mayor Bill the best.
9: Oh, yeah.
8: Love Marcello, love Tulia. Yeah.
7: Yep.
9: Yeah.
8: And sure. Then Whitney Fife, I don't know who that is. Do you know who that is, JR?
7: No, I've never heard of her.
8: She's got a question for Mayor Barnett.
7: Okay.
8: Mayor Barnett, how do you feel Naples can maintain its character while dealing with the rapid growth? Good question, Whitney Fife.
9: That is a great question. And, you know, each year you get that same question because you can't stop the growth. The city of Naples has been full for many years.
7: Would you say full?
9: Full.
7: Yeah,
9: People don't realize that we've, city is has as many people as you can possibly put in it, but it's the county growth, and they keep building and building and building. And, our character, I think, in the city of Naples will remain. I mean, you see what's happening with the restaurants and everything else, and there's just a lot going on. So I don't think that the basic character of the city is going to change, but you know what's happening all around us, that's what's really changing, and that's what gets people. We'll probably get into that in a little while, but
10: I have a couple more comments. I've got an Eleanor Baldwin Diaz shout out to Bill, as well as Marcello asking, how would Mayor Bill handle the Cars on Fifth situation? Let us right into it.
7: You knew that was coming.
9: Yeah, you know, when we started the Cars on Fifth, you know, you could get in for like $5 or $6, and you really could kind of sneak in if you wanted to, because there were a lot of buildings and they didn't put any, there wasn't a lot of security down there, but then again, there weren't a lot of cars down there. And then each year, you know, it grew and grew. And, I honestly can't say, if I were mayor, and it's easy for me to say because I'm not, but I would have fought like hell to keep it right where it was and worked it out.
10: Amen. Thank you for saying it.
7: And, I'm glad you said that.
9: Well, I mean it. I mean it. We would have figured something out.
7: I mean, it's a stronghold in Naples. It really is. And it's, what makes the Cars on Fifth is the fact that it's on Fifth.
9: Well, you know? That's correct.
7: I mean, the fact that we have the lure of Fifth Avenue down there. You're near the beach. You got restaurants. Everything's gorgeous down there. I mean, you got right around, you got Aqualane Shores, Third Avenue. I mean, you got Port Royal. Everything's so manicured and so beautiful.
9: But you know, the big thing is there was the security issue.
7: Security, I know. But there's ways that they can fix that.
10: Solutions to every problem.
7: There's a solution to everything, and I've brought it up a few times, and my solution was cut back on how many cars that the dealership lets go over there.
9: Exactly.
7: You know, I mean, we don't need to see 28 or 32 Porsches or 48 Ferraris or whatever. We need their limited amount of cars that are their top-of-the-line cars.
9: Well, you know, you talk about, so they're talking about now going to Bayshore.
7: Yeah, that's what we were talking a little earlier.
9: And everybody's trying to figure out, well, okay, and I like the idea. I haven't seen any pictures or anything of it like anybody else, but I think if they can work a plan out four there. I'd rather see them go there than I would to Fort Myers.
7: Yeah, right. Yeah.
8: Oh, or Tampa. Yeah.
9: Or wherever.
7: Tampa or St. Pete.
10: St. Pete is where they're going next.
7: Yeah, I mean, that's what they were saying.
9: I mean, you know better than anybody, JR, this is a car community.
7: Oh, absolutely.
9: I mean, you know.
7: We are a car, restaurant, and wine community.
9: Yeah, no. We are.
10: All the best things in life.
7: We love our cars. We love our wine.
9: I have people come down to visit once in a while, and you know, we'll be given a little tour of Fifth Avenue South, et cetera, and all of a sudden I'll look and point and say, "Oh my gosh, that's a Rolls Royce over there!" And I'm thinking,
8: "Yeah,
9: they don't realize they're like VWs."
8: Just saw three. on the way there.
7: I know.
9: Yeah, so that makes it.
7: Bringing that up, I mean, you were in the mayor, was it? And you had the vision, because Fifth Avenue, when you know, we've been here since the 70s. It was nothing like it is now. Was there a visionary project that you had to do with in the council? How did that work?
9: Well, you know, go back to 96 for 1 second, and when I decided I was gonna run for mayor.
7: Okay.
9: And that was in Donna came to me. Our elections were in February then. Donna came to me right before Thanksgiving, and I'm thinking, wow, there's only, you know, a couple of months left. I called the two old friends of yours, Dudley Goodlett and John Pasadomo.
7: Mm-hmm.
9: And
7: God bless John.
9: Told them, yeah, may his soul rest in peace. And I said, I want to run for mayor. And they said, where are you? And I said, I'm sitting in my office. They said, we'll be right down. And they were in Fort Myers. They came down. We had a committee formed in a week. And
7: whoa.
9: So fortunate enough, got elected. And then, as you say, did I have visions or, listen, like anything else, when you start something new, you're going to do the best you can, and you're going to learn. And my nature never changed. I mean, I like the people. I love the people.
7: You love the city of Naples.
9: Yeah. And what made up the city of Naples was the people that we were getting here.
7: Yeah.
9: So, you know, you'd see a project, and we knew, I knew from prior council and the people that taught me what we didn't want in Naples, and people don't realize that.
7: Yeah.
9: Okay. How many signboards do you see around Naples?
7: Nah, that's true. No billboards.
10: Real quick, I'm going to chime in one more time. I've got Carolyn Newton. She said, we had Newton Pools, Inc., and my son and daughter went to Lely High School. Loved Naples. I was a good friend with your father. Johnny Nocera still am. Wish I could come back. He was an awesome mayor. I agree. We've got Patrick Dearborn.
8: Patrick Dearborn's leading, on, JR.
10: Oh. Leading with unprecedented. Wow. Unprecedented.
8: Not only that, but he says Mayor Bill, the OG of Naples.
10: Original gangster came from New York.
9: Patrick, thank you.
8: Love Patrick Dearborn.
9: He's a super guy.
8: Yes, yeah. He is.
10: We have a few more comments. I'm just going to keep going.
7: Go
10: here,
7: yeah.
10: Luann.
7: Well, that's what makes the show.
10: Yeah, Cambier Park Tennis Center renovation. Such an awesome project to work on. Something going on in the community here. Patrick Dearborn, I only take my cars to Supreme Collision, and that is a fact.
7: It is.
8: And then Joe Nugent, Joe the Home Pro.
10: Joe the Home Pro hopped on too.
8: This is awesome. Mayor Bill is the absolute best. We need him back right now. !!
7: Yeah.
10: Can we sign a petition, Mayor Bill? I mean, I think I've got at least a dozen signatures just right here.
9: Well, I'm afraid that age limit is kind of.
10: Who do we need to talk to?
9: I don't want to be called Joe Biden.
7: You know,
10: you're way sharper.
8: Yeah.
7: You know, that's one of my questions was is there any chance you would ever run back for mayor? But you're done. You put your time in and you're done.
10: Oh, yeah. And here's Luann. Yeah. She says it was Mayor Bill's grandson's, Wyatt and Casey's wedding. So I misspoke earlier saying it was your son. It was your grandson's wedding.
9: Wow. Okay.
8: Tighten up, Aaron.
10: Patrick Dearborn, love Bill Barnett.
7: Yeah. I'm telling you, he's a legend, and that's why I was nervous. My palms were nervous this morning.
8: Mayor Bill's a legend, too. Dearborn.
10: Can't help himself.
8: Look at all these comments coming in.
10: I know. It's beautiful.
7: I love it. So you're seeing the changes here in Naples now. I mean, do you feel like they're positive or negative changes?
9: Well, you know, there's going to be both, obviously. Yeah. Again, we talk about the growth. And you talk about the traffic. You hear it all the time.
7: Yep.
9: There's nothing you can really, really do about it. I mean, you're just going to...
7: I say this, Bill, and Pat, you could probably agree with me, and Aaron. Naples is not a secret anymore.
10: No.
8: I think the word was already getting out, but once COVID hit, It was over. Yeah. I mean, that really put Naples.
10: AJ came here saying, Bill is 1,000% sharper than Sleepy Joe.
11: Yeah.
7: That's right, AJ.
10: We love you, AJ.
8: But, yeah, I mean, right after COVID, I mean, that's when Naples and Southwest Florida really, really.
7: It did.
8: That was it.
10: COVID's what brought me.
7: I will tell you this. You know, I've been running the body shop for quite a while. I've been here for 46 years. The 2021 was my busiest year I've ever had at Supreme Collision. Ever.
8: I believe it. Yeah.
7: I'm just going to throw the number
8: probably
7: out
8: everyone's
7: there.
8: Everyone's kind of busy this year. 2021 was just absolutely.
7: It was insane.
10: Boom. And I came here.
7: I did 11 million in body work in 2021.
11: Wow.
7: That's humping. And that is just a lot of body work.
11: That's telling you how people drive down here.
7: Well, that leads to my other thing is, you know, hey, there's some people that just hate the growth. And you said, you know, some love and hate. And I love the growth because the more growth is here, the more car accidents are going to happen.
11: They are. If you hate the growth here, and I tell people all the time, I hear that complaint, you know, oh, my God, traffic, I can't get. I said, you don't like it? Go home. Go back somewhere. You know, we are what we are, and we do the absolute best.
7: Yeah.
11: I don't know if we're going to get into the mayor or not tonight, today or not, talk about it a little bit, but...
8: Well, since you brought it up.
11: Yeah. Well, you know...
7: I have a...
8: Turn Mayor Bill's mic if you can,
11: Sorry.
8: Just simple question. You don't have to answer it if you don't want to, but do you think she should resign?
11: Yes.
8: Okay. I'll just leave it at that.
11: Wow. Oh, no, and there's no question about it. And I think if it had been any of us, I talked to people that I know. You do that, and you have to resign for your own sanctity and saying, hey, you know, I screwed up. But
7: just like the guy I'm sorry for, but he just got in a little trouble, the Baron Kyer football coach up there, and he just resigned.
8: Yeah.
7: He had a similar situation, but it's a tough call.
11: But he resigned. I mean, that's
7: resigned.
11: The bottom line.
10: He did the right thing.
7: But, you know, is this a fact, Bill? I don't think the council can vote her out, though, right? They have to, they got to get a DeSantis vote on this.
11: Well.
7: How does that work? I don't know how politics works with that.
11: There's been a lot of conversation about it. I think, and keep real easy, council's been on vacation, and I think they're back next week. But the bottom line is somebody on council has to step up and give a vote of no confidence. Mm. And that's what it's called. And the rest of council has to back that person up, whoever has the nerve.
7: Does it have to be a 7-0 or a 6-0 vote?
11: No, it has to be a majority vote.
7: Majority.
11: And
7: they don't need it unanimous.
11: I would imagine that it would be, but who knows? They just have to have a majority vote and letting her know we have no confidence in you. Well, because without the majority, what are you going to do?
7: Yeah.
11: Right?
7: But so, it could be a 4-3 vote.
11: Right. You know? It could be.
8: Yeah.
11: But who knows? You just wait and find out. But candidly, I don't think she's going to do it.
7: No. Speaking of a 4-3 vote, one of the biggest moves that you guys had while you were in there, and I remember this clearly, and Pat, you probably don't know this, but there was a time where the city was going to bring in Pelican Bay as part of the city.
11: Yeah, your dad had a lot to do with that. He and I were.
7: it came down, I remember, it came down to his vote.
11: Right.
7: Right? And he voted no, and the next day in the Naples Daily News, it says Nocera says no.
11: Well, let me tell you, he, at the time we didn't know, but he happened to be 100% correct. But you know what? The people in Pelican Bay, they really didn't want to come into the city of Naples.
7: They didn't?
11: No, they didn't. The majority of people that I talked to did not want to be in the city of Naples. They liked what they had there. And so you never heard anything else about it after once it was turned down.
10: True. I have a question here from Joe Nugent, Joe the Home Pro. How does Naples combat the workforce housing shortage? Is it hurting small business owners in the fact that they have to pay more to keep good people, but the average commute time to work is nearly 45 minutes?
7: Hmm.
11: Yeah, that's a question I get a lot.
7: Well, let's hope that they wreck on the way to work for 45 minutes. She's just busy.
10: We don't nice pray guy. For those things, JR.
7: No, go ahead, Bill. What do you? What
11: that was not what I. That was not Bill Barnett.
8: That was Jared and Sarah's voice.
7: Hey, that's what you call a body shop owner answer.
11: I think you know that question comes up often, and that's a problem. And what goes along with what you said was, you know, here you live here and you need an electrician or you need a plumber and everything, and where are they coming down from? Cape Coral, as far east as you can possibly go, yeah. Up past Orange Blossom, and it's only going to get tougher. And you know what? You're going to end up, we end up paying the price for it. Yeah. I mean, and affordable housing, I will say for the county, they are doing their best. I know they've got some projects going on. And I think that they'll take care of the teachers and the firefighters and the first responders first.
10: Good. But, as they should.
7: Good.
11: That's a great question, and that's something that just get ready to pay a little bit more.
7: Well, affordable housing in the city of Naples is tough.
11: Not in the city. Yeah.
7: Not in the city, and but outside.
8: And Carolyn Newton is asking, is Tent City still there? It was one of the favorite places to go meet all your friends after work, and the food is... was awesome. It's yes,
10: it still is. There. So. Pinchers is still amazing.
11: It's still there.
7: Yeah. Matter of fact, right around the corner there, and Bill, I don't know if you ever ate there, is Mino's. I got to give him a little credit. He's got the best, one of the best pastas in town. It's fantastic.
8: I want to know Mayor Bill's top five all-time favorite Naples restaurants. Because you've been here for so long. I'm
7: know
8: just curious to hear your top five all-time list. And is St. George and the Dragon on there?
10: They don't have to be open.
7: Number one.
11: Yeah.
7: Boy, does that restaurant come up a lot, man?
8: St. George and the Dragon?
7: All the time,
8: right? A lot of business deals done from what I heard there.
11: Yeah, yep. St. George and the Dragon, you walk in there and you think it's the middle of the night at noon.
7: Yeah.
11: And they had that cocktail crowd.
7: They did.
11: And that... when you walk out in the afternoon, it was like, oh, my God.
7: I know. That song, Blinded by the Light.
11: Yeah, that's where that song originated from.
7: Yeah, from St. George.
8: If I'm not mistaken, Bob Germain Sr.'s favorite restaurant.
11: Yeah.
8: I love St. George and the Dragon. Yeah.
11: Yep, he loved it. And, you know, the thing with St. George was that when Maryland closed that place, you know, they didn't stay up with the times. They kept that jacket rule where you have to wear you'd have to wear a jacket and dine there unless you ate in a dining room. And the younger generation, let's face it, they just didn't want to do that.
7: Yeah.
11: And other restaurants opened up, and next thing you know, it was time. Bobby Merriman, who was her son, was the chef. And when you speak of Tin City... I had a restaurant down there. Those were the bad days.
7: You did?
11: Yeah, Merriman's Wharf. I bought it.
7: Oh, wow. I didn't know that. You bought Merriman's Wharf.
11: My son did. Let's put it that way with my financing. So that wasn't the greatest time in my life, but getting back to politics... I had it down there for a while. It was a good restaurant.
8: And Scott Riley, good call. Andre's Steakhouse, another restaurant that's been around forever.
7: I see Bill there often. You know, he's down there.
11: I love Andre's.
8: Andre's is great.
7: On Wednesdays.
8: Old school steakhouse.
7: On Wednesdays, it's like a who's who in there.
8: Yeah.
7: It's crazy. And, you know, the guy, I give him credit. He won't change his ways.
8: No.
7: I mean, he doesn't play music in there.
11: Nope.
7: He doesn't want, he says, you're here to enjoy the food and the company.
11: Yeah.
7: And that's his motto.
11: And a cigar.
7: And a cigar.
11: Andre always sitting there with a cigar.
7: Yep. So I didn't know you were you in favor of Pelican Bay or against it?
11: Well, I was in favor of it, but there was so much pressure there, and there were so many pros and cons to it. But I figured my thinking back then was it's a beautiful place. You know, how could we? And there weren't that many people there. Where it was going to do damage. But I'll tell you what, your dad was right in two ways there. Our people didn't want it. Okay, you talk about the old Naples people.
7: Why? How would that affect them?
11: Well, it would because somebody from Pelican Bay would end up taking up doing what they're doing, and that's like kind of running the city on the side, you know what I mean? If they want this or they want that, they would come to us. Plus the fact... that the council people and the mayor you know, we take care of the people that are here, and then that would have been another 10,000 people, I think, at the time.
7: Well, plus we had to expand our police force, correct?
11: Oh yeah, fire yeah. police. It was a close call, but I'll tell you, it was not a bad move.
10: Yeah. I'd like to just chime in real quick. I have Whitney with a question for Mayor Bill. After all these years in public service, what accomplishment are you most proud of?
11: You know, I get
7: great
11: that.
7: Question.
8: Whitney, it's a great question. Great
7: I love
8: question.
7: That question.
10: She'll be the next host.
11: Okay, well, I'm going to say two of them, okay? One was Baker Park, okay?
8: Yeah.
11: Even though I was there from the beginning, and then when I became mayor, we redid a lot of things. John Sorey had started it out. And but the other one that people forget about is the Golden Gate Bridge. Mm. Nobody ever thinks about that.
8: Much needed.
11: I worked, I should say we as a council, but worked with the county in a way that, excuse me, that people had never worked with them before. We wanted that to be not just a bridge, but if there was such a thing back then, we wanted it to be a really good-looking bridge where you'd come over and say, wow, this is really nice. And you don't think about that anymore.
7: No, that's things that people don't realize. Now, where is the city cut off? Does it cut off right at that bridge?
11: Yeah, it cuts off at that bridge, and you go across it, and then it runs into county.
7: And then it cuts off over there on the triangle by Davis Boulevard, correct?
11: Oh, I know what you're going to say.
7: Yeah. The Viagra Triangle. Everything over there is growing.
8: Monstrosity.
10: Let's go, that monstrosity.
7: Did you know about that before it got
11: built?
7: You didn't? You just saw it happening going, wow.
11: Well, it was in the county. I mean, it is in the county.
7: Yeah.
11: So, and there was a bit, you know, there was a lot of talk about that.
7: Oh, but when that thing went up, the people were in Naples just in awe. Like, whoa, here's our first sign of really becoming a little Miami.
11: Well, you know, I think they kind of blew that out of proportion also.
8: Yeah, I agree.
7: But when you see the size of
11: it. Oh, yeah.
7: You know?
11: You're right.
10: Got another question for Mayor Bill.
7: Go ahead.
10: So it's from Jordan. What is your favorite daily driver? If you could keep one, what would it be?
7: Well, I know what some of your favorite cars were, but what's your favorite car?
11: Well, if I could go down and pick one out today, I think I'd go get one of those great Corvettes.
7: Yeah, I knew you were a Corvette guy.
10: Are you a Corvette man?
7: Yeah. So was my father.
10: You put the bill perfectly, Mayor Bill.
7: He always loved his Corvettes, and as he's gotten a little older, he's slimmed down a little bit to the new Camry. Is that what you're driving now?
11: Yeah, I just kind of, it's a nice little car. It's like a baby Lexus.
7: Yeah, oh yeah, definitely. Well, we've got a couple more minutes here. Any other questions you'd like to ask? I know you know a lot of his history.
8: Yeah, I wanted to get Mayor Bill's thoughts because politics has really changed a lot in the last 10, 12 years, and really recently it's just become such a vicious sport, if you will. Any thoughts on the governor race here for Florida?
7: Ooh, that's a good question.
11: Byron? Yeah. We talking about Byron?
8: Yeah.
11: I think he's going to get elected.
8: Yeah.
10: Woo!
7: Yeah,
11: as a governor, and I've known him a long time. I think he's a good guy, and
8: I mean, a lot of people forget Byron was part of the Tea Party movement in 2009, 2010. I mean, he's been, you know, boots to the ground, you know, day one since he kind of moved here to Naples, Florida.
11: Yeah, you talk about vicious. I don't think that I've received one piece of literature that hasn't bashed somebody on the other side.
8: It's, you know what I mean? It's always been, you know, a contact sport, but now it's just, it's become
11: it's brutal.
8: UFC,
7: I'm going to tell you, if you sit in front of the TV and you want to watch Wink News right now, you don't know who to vote for.
11: No.
7: Because the one guy comes on you think you like, and then all of a sudden, the guy that's running against him, he's running an ad against the guy you like.
11: Right.
7: So they bash him. Then the next commercial is the guy who's running against him. And the first guy bashes that guy.
8: Well, let me just say this.
10: The guy who's not even
8: Byron
10: in the race.
8: Has not run any negative ads on anyone. And I'd rather hear from the candidate, what are you going to do instead of bashing someone?
11: Well, that's the problem. You know, it just got, like you said, vicious.
10: I have another question here, and we're going to bring it back to cars. So Scott Riley says, Bill has had just about every luxury car, sports car, that I could think of. Which one was your favorite?
11: Oh, that really is a tough question, because I had Corvettes all the way back through
9: 1961, believe it or not.
10: But it would be a Corvette, you'd think?
9: Yeah, yeah, okay. it would be. But I had a great Lexus, that the limited edition one, which I really, really liked. And I don't know, you know, if you're a car guy, and especially in a business like JR, and yeah. You like them all. You know, there
10: for different reasons too. You know,
9: yeah, exactly.
7: You do.
9: Yeah.
7: I mean, I'm driving a customer's Rolls Royce right now that we just fixed.
10: She's a beaut.
7: Oh my God.

0: He never had to guess what he was going to say. I mean, he was oh. there was never a hidden thought with Dr. Johnny.
1: No, it's on his
0: mind. It was out.
1: It's coming out. It's coming out. And you, do you know anyone like that, Pat?
2: I do. A gentleman to the right of me.
1: Well, again, I'm so honored to have you on the air, Bill, and let people know some of your history and how you've changed Naples in such a positive way.
2: Yeah.
1: I think Naples is still going in the right direction because I am pro city, and I just look around and I just love this city and how clean it everything is and how things are going. There are some avenues that we would like to pursue a little bit better, especially with this permitting. Oh my God, if you can't even have a DJ in your restaurant now without getting a permit. Some of that kind of stuff's getting a little nitpicky.
2: Yeah.
1: And I don't like to see us go that way. We have to also, I feel, we have to remember the history of Naples, and we have to remember really some of the people that really helped build this town.
2: Yeah.
1: And let's not look back on that. I mean, you're one of them. The Germains are one of them. The Sarahs are one. The
0: Lutgerts.
1: The Lutgerts.
2: Bakers.
1: The Kralings.
0: Bakers.
1: I mean, it's all of these type of people that help the city, you know, make it what it is, and we need that. We need that credit. So,
2: and,
1: well, we don't need the credit, but we just need not to forget what got us here.
2: And we need to remind people 2 weeks from now. Who do we have coming on, JR, for the next show?
1: We got DC Auto Pros owner Dylan Woods. He's got a fantastic business. He does all of your wraps, your PPF, your window tinting, your ceramics. He has taken his business into a new level. He now has 300 employees. His place is just fantastic. That's going to be in 2 weeks.
2: So, such an honor and pleasure, Mayor Bill. Thank you for joining us. On behalf of myself, Aaron, JR.
1: Any last words, Bill, for the public?
0: Yeah, okay. I really appreciate being on the show. You don't get to do that very often, but Naples is still, you can visit a lot of places, but you always want to come home to Naples, and I still love the people here. Thanks.
1: When you walk in, are they still saying, Mayor Bill?
0: Only in Publix. Okay, that's where it counts. Campaign headquarters these days, but I'm Mayor Bill to my friends. Thanks.
1: Well, thanks for joining us here on Supremely Driven and...
2: Then some.
1: Then some.
2: Take us out, Aaron.
1: Okay, everybody, have a great weekend, and God bless.
3: From the Zoom Tan Studios in Naples, go from pale to perfect in minutes. 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
4: News this hour at Town Hall. I'm Bob Agnew in Washington. President Trump is warning countries that support Iran as tensions threaten oil shipments through the Strait of Hormuz. Here's correspondent Ken Lorman.
5: Global prosperity depends on reopening the vital waterway, and supporters say President Trump is right to pressure nations aiding Iran. China is Iran's most influential partner, yet nearly 80% of the oil passing through the strait goes to China, making Beijing a major beneficiary of restoring the flow. Economist Steve Moore says it appears China is willing to make itself and the rest of the world poorer in order to destabilize the U.S. economy and weaken President Trump politically. Ken Lorman reporting.
4: The governor of Tennessee now wants a Nashville airport to be renamed after Dolly Parton, who passed away this week.
6: The country music star died Tuesday of cancer at age 80. The proposal to rename the airport could require the Metro Nashville Airport Authority to revisit its naming policy. The current policy says airport property should only be named for people who have been deceased at least 2 years. The governor's office says his proposal and the naming policy will be discussed by the airport authority at its September 17th meeting. I'm Lisa Dwyer.
4: The National Park Service is offering its support for one of President Trump's projects in Washington.
7: A new report from the National Park Service backs President Trump's proposed arch. The plan is to build the arch in Arlington, Virginia, near Arlington National Cemetery and across the Potomac River from the Lincoln Memorial.
8: It was meant to be built.
7: President Trump says there are 59 of these arches around the world.
8: And we're the only important and major city that doesn't have one.
7: Democrats say the president should focus on the economy and the Iran war instead of projects like the arch. Ed Donahue, Washington.
4: More at townhall.com.
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1: More Confederate statues are being removed in the state of Virginia.
2: The Commonwealth of Virginia is removing three Confederate memorials from a public park and civic campus in Richmond. The statues honor Confederate Generals Thomas J. Stonewall Jackson and Governor Williams Extra Billy Smith, as well as Confederate Dr. Hunter Holmes McGuire. The state legislature approved the removals during its 2026 session. The statues are the latest in a years-long effort to purge the former Confederate capital of Confederate monuments. The statues will be preserved by the Shenandoah Valley Battlefields Foundation, which said it would relocate the monuments to battlefield sites within the Shenandoah Valley. Keith Peters, Washington.
1: E-cigarette maker Juul Labs has received U.S. permission to sell an updated version of its vaping device. The new product was announced by regulators and includes an electronic age verification system. More on these stories at Town Hall.
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6: This is the Wellness Hour with Dr. Shane Walker of Thrive Chiropractic.
7: Good morning, Dr. Shane Walker here. Thanks for tuning in. And, you know, we have a saying in the office. We kind of joke around about this, but we like to say that your spine is kind of like an iPhone in that using an iPhone just to make phone calls is kind of like just using a chiropractor to treat back pain. There's so many more things that you can do with an iPhone than just make a phone call. And just the same with your spinal column, it controls so many more things than just pain. In fact, if you look at the physiology, every aspect of our body's functioning is modulated or controlled through your spine. So you can keep your body healthy by keeping proper nerve signals flowing with regular adjustments. So bottom line here is that your spine is responsible for more than you think. So we're going to talk about three things that your spine and ultimately chiropractic care can do for your health that you wouldn't maybe have normally considered. Number one is how your spine affects sleep. So sleep's vitally important, by the way, because that's when your body is healing. So if your quality or duration of sleep is not proper and your body's not healing, it's developing sickness. So how does your spine affect your sleep? First of all, understand that the vertebra, your spinal bones, protects your nervous system. And your nervous system, specifically the top portion of your neck, your brain stem, is your sleep's control center. So we're talking about the neck here. The top part of your spinal cord is the main highway between your brain and your body. Sleep is regulated by your brainstem and nervous system. Specific types of vertebral misalignments, spinal misalignments, what we call subluxation, can irritate the nerves in the top part of the neck. That irritation or that interference to that nerve communication can keep your body kind of in a low-grade fight or flight mode. So think about it. A body that feels threatened neurologically isn't going to sleep deeply. So there's gobs and gobs of research I'm not going to bore you with on the effects of specific upper cervical chiropractic adjustments on quality of sleep. Number two way that your spine is kind of like an iPhone, it does more than just make phone calls. your spine does more than just feel pain. Numbness and tingling in the hands or feet, what are called paresthesia or radicular symptoms, maybe even sciatica, but specifically numbness and tingling in the hands and feet. That numbness and tingling sensation, and you may be familiar with it, it's not exactly numbness, and it's not exactly tingling. It's kind of a combination of the two. It's what's called paresthesia. And many times, that paresthesia, that numbness and tingling, is just automatically blamed on bad circulation. Now, it can be poor circulation, but it's not always circulation. So frequent nerve-related paresthesia, numbness or tingling, can originate in the neck. So follow me on this. In the cervical spine, in your neck, there are 7 vertebrae. Each vertebra have a pair of nerves that come off from in between the one above and the one below. So there's a left nerve root and a right nerve root at C1, C2, C3, C4, C5, C6, C7. Now, the lower part of the neck, C5, C6, and C7, those nerve roots, they branch off the neck, they go into the shoulder, they run down the arm, into the hands, and into the fingers. So when C5, C6, C7 nerve roots are compressed by subluxation, misalignments, that can cause the numbness and tingling in the hands. One really easy way to know that it's nerve-related and not circulatory is if the numbness or tingling is in half the hand or fingers more than the other half of the hand or fingers. Good tip that you might want to get checked. Number three way that your spine can affect your health that you wouldn't have considered in the past is blood pressure, or actually causing high blood pressure. Now, there's clinically controlled research that shows the benefits of upper cervical, it's a specific type of adjustment, upper cervical specific chiropractic care for blood pressure. And guess what? Specific upper cervical adjustments, they're organic. I always make this joke in the office. Adjustments are organic. They're free range. They're cage free. They're sustainably sourced. And we even have vegan chiropractic adjustments in the office. But anyway, blood pressure. Back to blood pressure. There was a piece of research that was done several years back. And the research was not done by a chiropractic journal. It wasn't done in a chiropractic center. It was done at the University of Chicago Medical Center by a medical doctor by the name of Dr. George Bakris. And the study was published in the number one medical journal for high blood pressure called Journal of Human Hypertension. And what they did in this study is half of the blood pressure patients received a special type of adjustment for blood pressure to the spine. The other half got a fake adjustment. And then there's a whole another group that used medications. And what they found was the chiropractic group, the blood pressure lowered equally as well as the group of patients that were given a two-drug combination therapy for the blood pressure problem. Number two, the blood pressure drop was sustained longer than the medication effects did. And the chiropractic group had no side effects whatsoever from the treatment, right? So there are nerves in your spine that carry the brain signals to your heart that regulate blood pressure. And when the nerves aren't functioning right, that can adversely affect blood pressure. So, again, this isn't Dr. Shane's chiropractic journal. This is the Journal of Human Hypertension, study done at University of Chicago Medical Center. So this is in WebMD. You can look it up, and this is good, good, solid stuff. So just, again, keep in mind, you know, using chiropractic just when you have back pain is like just using an iPhone solely for the purpose of making phone calls. You're not using it for all it can do for you. The goal of chiropractic is to keep your spine and nervous system healthy long-term so your body can function and fight disease optimally. That's the big idea. So in closing here, you know, if you've got a chiropractor in your family that that you know, love, and trust and that you've seen, great. Please do me a favor. Get yourself back to that chiropractic office. Get some sort of regular maintenance chiropractic care. It can do wonders to prevent health problems. If you don't, we're happy to help you. In fact, we're going to share a new patient offer for you. For the first three callers to the number I'm about to give you, we are going to donate the initial consultation with me, including what's called an infrared thermography scan. This is a newish, cutting-edge form of technology that identifies areas of poor nerve function. It can show you in a matter of just moments. You can see it on the first visit. You can see the results of the scan. It'll show you where the vertebra are out of position, putting pressure on the nerves, and it does it without any radiation or any testing that's invasive whatsoever. So we're gonna, for the first three callers, we're going to go ahead and do that for you. Again, if you don't have a chiropractor that you see regularly that you know and trust, we're here to help you at Thrive Chiropractic in Naples. That phone number, we're going to give it to you. What you're going to do is you're going to call this number, leave your name, and leave your name with us, and we will call you back after the show. And if you're one of the first three callers, we will schedule that initial consultation for you at no cost with us. My name is Dr. Shane Walker at Thrive Chiropractic, and here comes the number. It's pretty simple. It's 393-LIVE, 393-LIVE, also known as 393-5483. That's 393-5483. If you get the voicemail, again, don't hang up. It doesn't mean you weren't one of the three winners. Just leave your number. We'll call you back if you were one of those first three callers. Now, last time, 393-5483. I got to tell you a crazy story. So we, several years back, I had a new patient come into the office, and I walk in the room with a guy, and he's like 35 years old, big dude, probably 6'4", 6'5", cowboy hat on, big belt buckle, and he's got his two twin sons. They're like 12 years old next to him, and they look like they're 16. They were so big. Just big family. Really nice people. And I sit down with the guy, and he's the dad, and I said, well, how can we help you? What's wrong? And he goes, oh, my back's killing me. It's been hurting me for almost a week now. I said, well, what's happened? You know, what's causing it? Do you have any idea? He goes, yeah. He goes, I was on my horse last week, and I fell off, and I've had this severe back pain ever since. I can't get rid of it. And he goes, I've tried everything. I even had my boys walk on my back. So, you know, this is where you got to kind of show some emotional intelligence and not freak out and roll your eyes in front of the patient. But for some reason, this guy was surprised that having his kids walking his back didn't help him. But anyway, so we did an examination, checked his spine. You know, there was evidence of subluxation in his spine. And we went to take some x-rays. And yeah, we definitely should take some x-rays in your case. So you had some trauma to your spine. We need to see what's going on there. And he did not want to take two x-rays. And I said, what's the problem? He's like, I just... we don't need to bother with those x-rays. Just go ahead and put me in the table and quote-unquote crack my back. And, of course, we have a saying in the office, crack is for plumbers. Chiropractors give adjustments. It's a completely different thing. But anyway, I talked to him. He did not want the x-rays. And finally, I had to say, look, you've got trauma to your spine. You've got back pain unrelenting for a week. We need to see what's going on there. And I said, you know, if you don't want to do that, I understand, but we're not going to be able to help you without seeing what's going on. And he finally agreed to letting me take the x-rays. So we take the x-rays, we lay him down, I study the x-rays, I come back in the room, and turns out he had fractured his spine. So this guy fell off his horse, fractured his spine, has had his kids walking all over his back, who knows what else he's been doing, and if we hadn't taken the x-rays, we never would have known this. And this is why, you know, 25 years in practice now at Thrive Chiropractic in Naples, this is why we always do a thorough evaluation before starting care. We take the case history. We talk about the history of your health. We do what's called an infrared thermography scan, which is a sensitive nerve instrument that takes temperature readings off the nerves. And then many times we'll take x-rays, you know, and this is specific chiropractic care done accurately, scientifically, not guessing, you know. It's not like what you're seeing on TikTok or Instagram. That's just shock value stuff. That's not real solid chiropractic. It's not wham bam chiropractic. It's specific scientifically applied care, and you can't do that without knowing what's going on with the patient. So we have a saying in the office: not to see is to guess, but to see is to know. You've got to see what's going on with the spine. You can't guess. Your spine and nervous system is vital. It's integral to your health. And you just deserve proper care before you receive a chiropractic adjustment. And so that's why we do the thermographic scan. That's why we do x-rays in many cases, not all, but in many cases we do the x-rays as well. And so the exciting thing about chiropractic care, we're finally seeing some trend shifting going on and how people are taking care of themselves. You know, what I've seen in 25 years is that increasingly people are sick and tired of just treating their symptoms with drugs and surgery and getting more and more unhealthy. People are understanding that they need to do something with their health other than just waiting until they have symptoms, taking drugs and having surgeries, right? And that's been our medical model for many, many years. And there's a place for that in extreme situations where people are tired of it. Even, you know, you see Robert F. Kennedy Jr., you know, in his role in government now, and he's talking about the failures of our healthcare system and the paradigm shifts that need to happen. In fact, here's a clip of him talking about chiropractic care. Roll clip number one for me, please.
8: Chiropractors are my kind of people because the people who are drawn to this field are people who do critical thinking, who are willing to question orthodoxies, and who have the courage to stand up against these orthodoxies. And once you do that once, and you see how orthodoxies function, and how, you know, how bad ultimately they are for human fulfillment, and for creativity, and for health, and you can see them everywhere, and you see how they function everywhere. And this profession has long been an embattled profession. It has been standing up to the medical cartel for over a century and really defending people's public health. And then I've also benefited directly from chiropractic treatment. I've seen, you know, the miraculous things that happen with good treatment. So I've, during all the time that I work for Children's Health Defense, our biggest and most reliable supporters were chiropractors. And I, you know, I go to Cal Jams almost every year and see how wild and crazy they get when they when they loosen up. Chiropractors are my kind of people. Chiropractors are my kind of people because the people who are drawn to this field are people who do critical thinking, who are willing to question orthodoxies.
7: So that's kind of cool. And, you know, there are so many chiropractic benefits to chiropractic care other than just neck pain, back pain. You know, it's amazing. When someone's under regular chiropractic care on some maintenance level, you know, kind of like you do other things for maintenance purposes, wellness purposes, you know, the list is dramatic. I mean, better posture, better respiratory function with chiropractic care, better range of motion or mobility, increased energy, quality sleep, enhanced immune response. I mean, these are just all things that are in the medical literature, proven fact, that how your physiology changes for the better when you're getting regular adjustments. And so we need to take a quick break here. If you have a chiropractor that you already know, love, and trust, great. I'm going to encourage you, get yourself in there. If you haven't been in for a while, re-engage. Start taking care of your spine. You know, I have no qualms. I'm not shy at all about telling folks you know, everybody should be taking care of their spinal column. It's that important to you. You know, the dentist isn't going to be shy about saying everybody should take care of their teeth. And your teeth chew up your food. It's important. But I'm going to make an argument. The spine's a little more important than your teeth even. You can live without your teeth. You can't live without a spine. So, again, if you have a chiropractor that, you, like I said, you know, love, and trust, get yourself back into that office. Start getting regular adjustments. It's one of the most powerful things you can do for your health. If you don't, we're here to help. In fact, the first three callers, I'm going to go ahead and donate our initial new patient consultation, which includes sitting down with me. I'm Dr. Shane Walker, going through your health history, what your needs are, how you look, and then doing what's called an infrared thermography scan, which is a really cutting-edge neurological tool that helps us identify where in the spine there's any interference. And we're going to do that for you. If you're one of the first three callers, we're going to do it for you at no cost. And pretty simple. Going to give you the phone number. First three callers, get it. So here it comes. That number is 393-5483. Easy to remember. 393-L-I-V-E. Live. 394-LIVE, otherwise known as 393-5483. Leave your name. If you get the voicemail, we'll call you back after the show if you were one of the first three callers. Once again, that's 393-5483. We'll be right back.
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7: Welcome back. Dr. Shane Walker here, Thrive Chiropractic in Naples. And, yeah, I've got a confession to make. After 25 years of being a chiropractor here in North Naples, but first, just a little background before I make this confession. My wife and I and my three sons, we've lived a healthy lifestyle, you know, without very, very minimal medications for 25 years. No surgeries. I have three sons. One's 25 years old. One's, 22 years old. One's 20 years old. And one's 11. You know, so that's 53 years of life between the three of those children. They've been under chiropractic care since they were born. My wife's a dietitian. 53 years of life between our three kids. Two antibiotics. In 53 years of raising those kids. So we've just been very blessed, very fortunate to live a healthy life, but we've done things to get there. And we want the same thing for you and your family. But, you know, when I was in college, I grew up here in Naples, and I went to North Carolina for college, and, you know, I suffered from, when I was in college, I had developed some really extreme fatigue, chronic pain in some areas. I was getting sick often, infections. And, you know, as you can imagine, I was in and out of medical clinics regularly, usually at the university there. And I was taking medications to try to get well, a lot of them at times. And a friend, another student, suggested that I go see a chiropractor. I thought he was crazy. I didn't have a neck pain or backache. Why would I go to a chiropractor? I thought it was insanity. And I can't remember exactly why I did, but I went ahead and made the appointment to go to the chiropractic office, and I saw something that shocked me. I saw healthy-looking people coming in out of the chiropractic office, which was in vast contrast to the clinics, the medical clinics I'd been to, where you see miserable sick people coming in and out. So I gave it a try, and a few months later, I was off all my medications, and I was feeling 90% better. Up to this point, nobody had taught me how to get my body really functioning better, that the key to me getting healthier was not treating my symptoms, but to get my body functioning better. And, you know, I learned that the power that made my body heals my body, that we heal from the inside out, and there's things you can do to speed that up. And when I saw in those medical clinics I was going to, what I saw was sickness and disease, and what I saw in this chiropractic office was life and health. It was different. And it really changed my thinking in my life forever. You know, I knew at that point in time, I wanted to do this. I wanted to bring life and health to people. I wanted to make a difference in people's lives, not just be a temporary fix for symptoms, but change outcomes to help give people a better future. And that's how I became a chiropractor. And, you know, almost daily in the office, patients come to me and they thank me for, quote unquote, curing them of this problem or that problem. But, you know, here's my confession. My confession is that I don't cure patients of anything. Chiropractic doesn't cure patients of anything. What I do is apply specific adjustments to the spine, and the body responds by healing itself. The body was made to heal from the inside out through the nervous system, not from the outside in. Think about it. You give drugs to a corpse, does it get any healthier? No, because it's not alive. It's life that heals, not the adjustment. The adjustment removes interference from the nervous system so your body can heal. You know, I've been in practice for almost 26 years now, and I know firsthand that healthcare can be complicated for folks. There are, how do I say this nicely? There are a lot of so-called experts out there who really know nothing about true health. They may know a lot about disease, they don't know about health. And people come to my office because they're sick of using medications. They're sick and tired of treating and covering up symptoms and conditions and just get sicker and sicker year to year. And there are more and more studies showing how chiropractic improves your health. Getting people out of pain, that's easy. But our goal really is to move beyond that into getting you truly healthier. Your immune response is enhanced from chiropractic adjustments. Inflammation is reduced, and people even sleep better and have more energy. This means less doctor's visits, less medications, and a whole lot of money saved from treating symptoms throughout your lifetime. The really cool thing is we're seeing a shift. 63 million Americans are using chiropractors regularly now. 63 million, you know? So just got to be honest with you, if you're not using chiropractic care for wellness, you're kind of picking your own pocket. You don't know what you don't know if you haven't gone. It used to be, well, just all the weird people went to chiropractors. You know, I'll take my medicine. Well, that's changing now. Now you're weird if you're not doing wellness things and just waiting around and taking medications. Things have changed. And look, along the same lines, it shouldn't cost you a fortune to turn your health around. So, you know, I'm going to tell you now, just we're going to give you a phone number in a minute if you'd like some help. But, you know, when you call our office, to make a new patient consultation, what is done is we sit down with you, we talk about your problems, we talk about your goals, the consultation, and then we perform what's called an infrared thermography scan. And that thermography scan is a cutting-edge piece of technology that pinpoints the origin of nerve dysfunction in your body and the cause of many patients' problems, the underlying cause. So then, you know, once we determine the best course of care for you, we give you a recommendation to consider, and we go from there. Many of my patients don't have insurance. People always ask about insurance. You know, many of my patients don't even have it, and we've been still been able to make care work for them, and I'm sure we could potentially for you. So just like my family, you know, I want to help make you and your family live healthier with less drugs and surgery. That's our mission. So look, if you already have a chiropractor that you've used in the past, someone that you know, that you trust, great. My mission is to get more people into chiropractic offices, not just mine, into chiropractic offices, taking care of themselves for the right reasons. But if you don't, we're here to help, and we're going to offer our initial new patient consultation for you at no cost. There is a catch. We're going to do that initial consultation, including the infrared thermography scan we discussed. We're going to do it for you at no cost, but there is a catch, and the catch is we just do it for the first three callers only. So people go, oh, sure you do. You do it for the first 20 if they call. No, we really don't. I've been doing this for 25 years. We see hundreds of patients a week in the office. Can't do it for that many people. So, but if you're the first three callers, we're happy to schedule that appointment for you and do it for you at no cost to see if it's a good fit, if we can help you or not. So here comes that number. Get your phones handy. Don't crash your car on your cell phone, but get the phone handy and give us a call. First three callers, we will do that consultation and thermography scan on your spine at no charge. And that phone number is 393-LIVE. That's 393-LIVE, otherwise known as 393-5483. That's 393-5483. If you get the voicemail, don't hang up. Just we'll call you back after the show if you were one of the first three messages left. One last time, 393-5483. Let me see. Do we need to take a break here? I think we're good for a couple more minutes. All right. This is a heavier topic. Our healthcare system in America. You've heard me talk about this before. New piece of research I saw here from the end of 2024. Ah, geez. Commonwealth Research Group 2024, out of 10 industrialized countries, 10 big rich countries, the United States is ranking, you guessed it, 10th out of 10, last in health. Last in healthcare access. Last in outcomes, last in efficacy, last in quality. Last. With that, 90% of the nation's annual healthcare costs are spent on people with disease. 60% of Americans have a chronic health condition. 44% of Americans say it's difficult to afford proper healthcare. Preventable deaths are high. America has the highest percentage, a ranking of preventable deaths out of the 10 large industrialized nations. 76% of American adults have at least one chronic health condition. 51% have more than one, multiple chronic diseases. So look, if I haven't depressed you enough, then I made you mad with these numbers. It's got to be one or the other. If it hasn't made you mad a little bit, especially considering we spend more money per person on healthcare than any other country in the planet, and yet we're last in overall health, if that hasn't made you mad, you need to get mad. Actually, don't get mad. Change your operating system. I mean, think about it. If the car that you were driving was ranked the worst car on the market, the most uncomfortable, most likely to break down, slowest car, what would you do? You'd get a new car. Think about it. if your car was a piece of junk, it was the worst one in the world, and you paid it was the most expensive car, you'd find a new car. I mean, honestly, the research has shown us, plain and simple here, that our healthcare system is one of the worst in the world. Out of the 10 biggest countries, we're the last out of 10 in healthcare. Out of 41 industrialized countries, according to the World Health Organization, we're 39th out of 41. Only two countries are worse than us. This should upset you, and at minimum, it should drive you to start doing something different. Different than what? What have we been doing? What does the medical model teach us? Wait until we have symptoms, go get testing, take drugs and surgery, and then die early. That's our medical model. That's our medical model. Now, on the flip, you may be saying, whoa, whoa, whoa. My husband, his life was saved from a heart attack by medicine. Yes, that's emergency medical care. And America has the worst emergency medical system the best emergency medical system. America has the best emergency care system in the world. And thank God we do, because if we are last in overall health care, we damn well better be best at treating heart attacks and strokes, because it's going to come. It's going to come. So honestly, people are sick and tired of waiting around with their health, taking drugs, having surgeries, and hoping that that system is going to save us. And it may keep us around a little bit longer, but look at the quality of life. People are spending the last 5-10 years of their life crawling into their graves. And I'm just here to tell you, I'm biased because I'm a chiropractor. I'm biased because I'm 52 years old, but I've been under 30 years of chiropractic care. I'm biased. But I got to tell you, if you haven't tapped into chiropractic care, 63 million other Americans are every year. If you haven't tapped into that, you're picking your own pocket, you're missing out, and there's a better way to take care of yourself. More energy, more mobility, less pain, better immune response. All these things can be scientifically shown to you through chiropractic care, that this can happen. We've got the research in front of us here. If you're a research-minded person, I'll show it to you. But if you're not doing that, like I said, you're missing out. You're just plain old missing out. So, 393-5483 is our number. If you'd like to see if specific chiropractic care can be a benefit to you and just have a consultation, we're going to do that for the first three callers at no charge. And that consultation will include the testing we use, the infrared thermography scan, which is just a cutting-edge, sensitive neurological tool that we scan up the spine and the neck. It takes thermal readings off of the nerve roots, and it shows us where any interference is, any dysfunction in the spine. We can show it to you right in the moment there. It takes 2 minutes to perform the scan, and it's a great baseline test to show you how your spine's functioning, how your body is functioning. So first three callers, that phone number is 393-5483. Once again, 393-5483. And if you get the voicemail, just leave your name and number. We'll call you back at the end of the show if you were one of the first three callers. One more time. That's 393-5483. Otherwise, if you're in the car, don't crash making the phone call. Another way to remember that number is 393-LIVE. 393-LIVE. Okay, moving on. In a moment here, we are going to talk about posture. We like to say that posture is a window into the spine. Your posture doesn't just make you look abnormal and make you look older than you are, decrepit. It makes you age faster. It causes organ function to break down faster. We're going to talk about all the research behind this, how posture is a key indicator into longevity. We're going to talk about this and tap into this concept a little deeper here in just a moment, right after this break. We'll be right back.
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3: Okay, we are discussing bad posture and the effects of it on our health. And bad posture, it can come in a number of different ways. It can mean one hip higher than the other. It can mean one shoulder higher than the other, head tilt. But most commonly, the thing you see the most out there is forward head posture. That head jets forward, the head and neck jets forward, and the shoulders start to round. That hunchback starts to form as a result of the forward head posture, which is misalignment of the neck. A lot of times with the rounded shoulders, people think, oh, it's also automatically osteoporosis because my grandmother looked the same way and she had osteoporosis. But it isn't always. Usually it's a condition called anterior head carriage or forward head carriage, and it comes from subluxation in the neck. The head jets forward and the shoulders round off. Think about it. You take my head and you jerk it one way, my shoulders are going to go wherever my head goes. So if the neck and head project forward, the shoulders are going to round forward with it. That makes sense. But posture is not just an issue of it being unsightly or unattractive. You know, Hippocrates, the father of modern medicine, was quoted as saying, "Look well to the spine for the cause of sickness." So he knew there was a relationship all the way back then, long before chiropractic care. Hippocrates knew there was a relationship between your health and your spinal column. Posture directly affects your nerve system. Your spine protects the spinal cord, which is the communication line between your brain and your body. So when posture is bad, the spine's misaligned. When posture is bad, the nerves become stressed. The nerve signaling can become less efficient, and your body, it'll still function, but it's not going to function optimally. So your posture is a window into your health. You can look at your posture in the mirror and see how you look. You can have a friend or family member take a picture of you from the front, take a picture of you from the side. You can see if a shoulder's low. You can see if your head and neck jets forward. But you probably already know if it's an issue. Other ways that bad posture, which is a window into the spine, a bad posture is a bad spine, and how that affects your health is slouched posture can reduce your lung capacity. So what do I mean by slouched posture? It's that forward head carriage, and rounded shoulders. This compresses the rib cage, limits the movement of our diaphragm, which in turn reduces your oxygen intake. Studies have showed how slouched posture can reduce lung capacity up to 30%. So that means less oxygen means fatigue, brain fog, reduced healing, poor sleep quality, also digestion. So bad posture slumps or compresses the abdominal cavity. This can, it's been shown to slow digestion, increase reflux or bloating, increase pressure on the stomach or the intestines. Even heartburn, right? So if you really want to see the effects of this, I got a little experiment for you to do. Go sit at your desk or at your table at the house, kitchen table. I want you to slunch forward and compress your abdomen as much as you can and do that for 15 minutes and eat a meal. See how your digestion is. See how your stomach feels. You're going to understand really quickly the effects of your spine on your health and your physiology. So in summary, your organs need space to work. Bad posture crowds the organs. And then lastly, what you wouldn't normally think is that your spinal posture influences your heart health. So bad spinal posture increases stress in the cardiovascular system. It reduces efficient circulation, forces the heart to work faster and harder. And there was a research study that was done in, what was the name of the journal? It was the Archives of Internal Medicine. And what they found is that people that had that forward neck and head posture had 86% increased rates of coronary heart disease. Why? Because the nerves that come off the neck, innervators supply the heart. When the neck is misaligned forward, it stresses those nerves. The nerves don't flow properly to the heart. The heart doesn't get the proper signal, and it develops issues. So, and again, this isn't my, like I said, Dr. Shane's Chiropractic Journal. This is the Archives of Internal Medicine, right? Direct relationship between your spinal health and the heart. Over time, poor posture can contribute to reduced endurance, higher perceived stress, low energy levels, cardiovascular, digestion, all these things we talked about. So posture, again, I like to say this, posture is a window into the spine. It's almost like a, how do I say it? It's almost like a basic x-ray, okay? It's almost like a basic x-ray. You can gotta kind of get an idea looking at your posture if the x-rays are going to look good or bad or not, right? Energy levels. So bad posture forces the muscles of your spine and your neck to work harder. If the muscles have to work harder, that's faster fatigued, more muscle tightness, mental exhaustion. And many patients say, you know, I didn't even realize how tired I was because of my unhealthy misaligned spine. Once they get adjusted, those muscles don't have to work harder. The chest and abdominal cavity aren't compressed. The lungs can expand and contract better, oxygenate the muscles in the bloodstream better, and you have more energy. And, you know, the long-term effects, you know, some of you may have had bad posture for years. They add up over the years. And, you know, over time, that bad posture can contribute to, of course, chronic pain, but also degenerative joint disease, arthritis, reduced mobility with aging, lower quality of life in general, and just can really set things in a bad way. Do this if you think you want to look into this. Again, have somebody grab your phone, take a picture of you from the side. Look at the head and the neck. The center of your ear, the hole in your ear, it's called your external auditory meatus, or you can just call it the hole in your ear. But that center hole in your ear should be directly over the top or above the center of your shoulder. If that hole in your ear is forward of your shoulder, there's a problem. Things are moving in a bad direction. So, you know, have your spouse or friend or family member, your kid, neighbor, whoever it is, friend, take a picture of you from the side. Now, don't alter your posture. Just stand like you normally would and take a look at that. And if your head's jutting forward, this is really at a very high rate moving your health in a bad direction. Because once that head starts to go forward a bit, the force of gravity coming down on it just makes it more and more forward year after year after year. And the time to deal with that is now. And so, you know, just keep in mind, proper spinal posture isn't about standing up straight. It's not just about aesthetics. Proper spinal posture is about giving your organs, your nervous system, and your muscles the space they need to function. You know, and just think about it conceptually, just common sense logic. Do you feel like a straighter spine is healthier than a crooked one? Would you think you'd be healthier with a straighter spine than with a crooked one? Then what if I can show you a before and after x-ray of your spine straighter and healthier? Why wouldn't you do that? Again, let's just go A plus B equals C, right? If you would agree that a straighter spine is healthier than a crooked one, and if I could show you a before and after image of your spine being healthier and straighter, why wouldn't you do it? You know, it's one of those things. It's pretty easy to make a phone call, go see, you know, a properly trained chiropractor in spinal correction. But it's just as easy to say, I'm not going to do it. And isn't that really our whole life? every day we make decisions or don't make decisions to do things that are going to help us or hurt us. And we typically avoid making decisions to do things that cost a little bit of time and money, right? But in the end, they usually end up costing us more. So, look, if you already have a chiropractor that you know, you love, you trust, you've seen them in the past, my mission is to get more people into more chiropractic offices, not just mine, for the right reasons. Go back to that chiropractor. Just make sure you're seeing somebody that's trained in corrective care that's going to show you before and after images of your spine and nervous system becoming healthier. Really, really important. And if not, we're here to help you. Our office is in North Naples, 25 years in North Naples. Our office name is Thrive Chiropractic. 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That's thrivenaples.com. And if not, if you just want to go ahead, you know you need some help and you want to get looked at, my name is Dr. Shane Walker. I'll see you personally. And for the first three callers, we're going to donate our new patient package, our new patient consultation, which includes the infrared thermographic scan, which is a thermography or a heat gradient study of the spine and nervous system. It detects any areas of poor nerve function. Only takes a couple minutes to perform, and we can get a snapshot of how your spine is looking. And then we also have a computerized spinal analysis, digital spinal analysis in the office, which does a breakdown of your posture from a computerized program, an app actually, which is pretty neat. So that's something that we do as a part of that initial consultation. So if we can help you, first three callers, we're going to do that for you at no cost. The phone number is 393-5483. That's 393-5483. If you get the voicemail, just leave your name. We'll call you back after the show here if you were one of the first three callers. So, you know, don't just think because you got the voicemail, it means you're the fifth, sixth caller and you didn't win. You never know, right? So just leave. Sometimes we call people and they don't answer. We just go to the next caller. So you snooze, you lose. But that number again, 393-5483.

0: Mr. Big Fish, fantastic seafood restaurant. My favorite new seafood joint in Naples. And we do it for our patients. You know, we have limited seating, of course, but we do it for them for free. We pay for the dinner and, you know, we bring them in and we do the workshop. We don't sell them anything after. It's just something we do as a courtesy for our patients. And we're gonna open that workshop up. Like I said, it's coming up here in a couple of weeks. Our longevity workshop, we're opening it up to a couple of the radio listeners. So if you'd like to join us, just text us the word longevity, and we'll see if we can get you plugged into that workshop if there's still seating for you. I'm sure there's, at this point, it's a couple weeks out, so there's probably a couple of seats left at least. But, yeah, just text the word longevity to the phone number 393-LIVE, 393-5483, and... yeah, we're gonna open that up to two, maybe three of the radio listeners, and it'll give you a chance to come have dinner with us. Dinner's on us, of course. And my promise is, we're not selling you any supplements. We're not selling you any beauty products. We're not enrolling you in a multi-level marketing. There's nothing like that going on. Literally, just an awesome evening with candid conversation about living better, living longer, living healthier, and we'd love to have you there. So just text the word longevity if you'd like to join our dinner workshop coming up in a couple weeks. And that number again, 393-5483. Have a good rest of the weekend. So long.
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3: From the Zoom Tan Studios in Naples, go from pale to perfect in minutes. 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
4: News this hour at Town Hall. I'm Bob Agnew in Washington. President Trump said Friday his administration has entered a sweeping agreement with Venezuela, one that could give the U.S. access to vast amounts of untapped oil reserves.
5: President Trump, in a social media post announcing the agreement, said it was negotiated by Secretary of State Marco Rubio, Defense Secretary Pete Hegseth, and Venezuela's acting president Delcy Rodriguez. Rodriguez's government said in a statement the deal involves development of 17 fields with a proven potential of 65 billion barrels. It said the agreement could draw $100 billion in investment into Venezuela's oil industry and yield over $209 billion in taxes for Caracas. Bernie Bennett reporting.
4: Arkansas Senator Tom Cotton spoke with the Salem Radio Network this week about the ongoing economic sanctions against Iran. He said the U.S. has no need to rush in and make a deal with the Islamic regime.
6: We can continue to keep that pressure on. We can keep the strait, certainly the southern side of the Strait of Hormuz, open to make sure we're getting out enough oil to keep gas prices under control for Americans. There's no reason for us to strike any kind of bad deal with the revolutionary fanatics in charge of Iran who have been trying to kill Americans for 47 years.
4: Senator Cotton told the Salem Radio Network this week that the U.S. should continue targeting entities that help Iran evade sanctions, especially those involved in oil exports and activities connected to the Iranian Revolutionary Guard. Poor weather temporarily hampered aerial rescue operations in Nepal this week as a search for thousands of people in the areas devastated by that catastrophic flash flooding along the border with China entered into a fourth day. Rescue workers and military personnel have been working around the clock since Wednesday's disaster. It's known to have killed close to 700 people and left about 3,000 still missing. Some survivors have been pulled from the mud. Crews continue searching several locations for those who are still missing. More of these stories at townhall.com.
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1: 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We get more details from correspondent Lisa Dwyer.
2: A Kentucky woman, Melissa Ferris, has been indicted by a federal grand jury for allegedly vandalizing the World War II memorial in Washington. Ferris, who claims to live in a camper, is suspected of spray painting the words "Clean Hands, Dirty Money" on the monument on August 13th and filling a fountain with bubbles. She admitted to the vandalism during a Facebook Live video before turning herself in.
3: It was me. I'm doing it. I did it. It's on camera.
2: Grand jurors indicted Ferris on charges of destroying a veterans memorial and destroying government property. U.S. Attorney Jeanine Pirro called it a despicable act that could carry penalties of up to 10 years in prison. President Trump referred to Ferris's case when he accused vandals of damaging the nearby reflecting pool. Jennifer King, Washington.
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1: 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It is the Joe Pags Show. Thanks. Appreciate you stopping by. Lots going on today. Jennifer Say, bottom of this hour. It's going to be, she's the CEO of XX-XY Athletics. You can go to XX-XYAthletics.com. Go find all the gear there. But more importantly, she's fighting for girls and women when it comes to sports. She, along with Riley Gaines and Sophie Cunningham, they've been in the headlines lately because they've been trying to tell the WNBA, stop being so stupid. So I got that interview for you bottom of this hour. And then a two-parter with Sheriff Mark Lamb, hour number two and hour number three. Don't miss a second of that. We talk a lot about the body cam videos that he's doing because his page is going nuts. He's got almost 500,000 followers on YouTube, and every video has six figures in views almost immediately. This morning, probably have 100,000 by tonight. A lot of these videos get 500,000. A lot of them get 1,000,000 views. And I wondered out loud, so Sheriff, what's the story? Why do people care so much about these body cam videos? And yes, he was the inspiration for me to start my own body cam channel at Joe Pags Body Cam over on YouTube as well, that has like 4 followers, and he has almost 500,000. So stick around for that. We talk a lot about that, also about his candidacy for the U.S. Senate. No, I'm sorry, the U.S. House of Representatives. He's running for District 5 Republican, great state of Arizona. That's the seat that's held right now by Andy Biggs. Andy Biggs is running for governor of Arizona, and I pray that he beats Katie Hobbs, because those of you in Arizona deserve somebody better than Katie Hobbs. Okay, so that's as we have on the agenda today. It's a lot of show. It's a lot of show. Going to start here, though, and I'm probably not going to try to sound like Optimus Prime, because I think I would have to practice it. I think my tone and tenor can get there. And I remember a long time ago, there was some job that I made like $100 to do a spot where I had to emulate something like it, but I'm not going to even try today. Sad news out of Hollywood. By the way, yesterday I said it happens in threes usually. I guess there have been 4. This will be 5 in recent days. The voice of Optimus Prime has passed. Peter Cullen, voice of Optimus Prime in Transformers, dies at 85. The theater-trained Canadian also created sounds for King Kong and the Predator and portrayed Eeyore, Winnie the Pooh's pal. That's sad. That sucks. The first one that I can remember, a famous person who passed, was it Hayden, is it Pantier? Because I think some said Pantieri, but I think she said Pantier, didn't she? Paul, do you know how she pronounced her name?
2: I usually say Hayden Panettiere.
1: Hayden, what did I say? Hayden Panettiere.
2: I say Panettiere, yeah.
1: Panettiere. It's an Italian name. It'd be Panettiere. Yeah. But, I mean, in English, Panettiere. She passed away very young. Shelley Fabre passed away, the big star from the 50s and 60s. You, of course, had Dolly Parton just the other day. Then Tim Curry yesterday. So that's like, what, 5?
2: Wasn't there also somebody else, like, before Hayden?
1: I don't know. I don't Sam, know. Think of anything?
3: Shelley something?
1: I said Shelley Fabre, yeah.
2: Yeah, I thought it was somebody that was like an old like R&B or Motown singer or something.
1: I think you're right. And I can't... No, you had the ZZ Top guy die. Beard.
2: Oh, yeah, him too.
1: So it's like 6.
2: Well, 3 and 3.
1: Can people stop dying this year? From what I understand, segue, Jelly Roll killed his career the other day. Have we heard about Jelly Roll? Paula, would I know a Jelly Roll song if I heard it?
2: I don't think so, because I don't.
1: I mean, I listen to like Bob FM here in San Antonio, so I don't think I know. Sam, would you know a Jelly Roll song if you heard it?
3: No, but I know what he looks like.
1: I mean, he used to be like 400 pounds or something. He's lost a bunch of weight. He looks great. I thought the guy was like found Jesus and was a Christian guy. Maybe he still is. But he comes out, I guess Jimmy Kimmel is off or something, and people are hosting his show. I've never watched the Jimmy Kimmel show. I've watched clips, obviously, that are sent to me that I see in social media. But I guess he hosted the show and called President Trump fat and called out MAGA and treated people. I mean, what is that? What is that all about? Do these people not realize? I saw a video with Dolly Parton from probably 20, 30 years ago. Not even that long ago. No, it's probably from 2016. So about 10 years ago. And she's being interviewed. It might have been Barbara Walters, might have been somebody else. I think Barbara Walters might have been gone by then. Who knows? Being interviewed by some news person who brings up what then, you know, businessman Donald Trump said to Billy Bush on that bus on Access Hollywood about grabbing a woman from the whatever. She was asked about that, and she said, I don't go there. And the interviewer was like pressing her, well, why not? Why won't you make a comment to them? Because I don't do that. I don't do politics. That's not my role. I'm not going to go there. That's not my role. I'm a singer. I'm a performer. I'm an entertainer. I love entertaining everybody. And he takes me back to, 1972, when your grandmother, Sam, got to go see Elvis at Madison Square Garden. I didn't get to go. Whatever, Mom.
3: Right.
1: She's probably watching right now. Thanks, Mom. But in the news conference at Madison Square Garden before the concert, and he had, I think, three or four sold-out concerts. I think three. Then they made an album out of one of them. But he was asked about the protesters about Vietnam. And he said, man, I'd rather keep my thoughts to myself on that. And the response was, well, do you think everybody should? Nope, they shouldn't. They should do anything they want to do. So entertainers, like Michael Jordan said, even Republicans buy sneakers. Entertainers, sports people used to historically be of the element, I want everybody to listen to my music. I want everybody to watch me play sports. I want everybody to go to my concerts. I want everybody to go and see me race a car. But whatever it is that you do, or see me play tennis. Now it's like you have to take a side. It's very, very interesting. What now, Jelly Roll, I'm not being funny. I don't know. He doesn't do anything. He's a singer, right? That's what he does. He's a singer.
3: Yeah, entertainer, yeah.
1: But he doesn't like sing and do variety shows, right? He's like, that's his gig. He makes records.
3: I guess so.
1: Paula, would you say that, or is there something else to it?
2: I recently he wrestled in the WWE, so I mean, that's...
1: I'm sorry, he wrestled?
2: Yes. So, I mean, that's part of, like, because he's lost, like, a lot of weight.
1: Right.
2: And so that was part of it, him getting himself into shape to be able to do that. So there is that. So, I mean, if you want to say entertainment, I mean, besides singing, like, he's also done that.
1: Okay. Wrestling is entertainment, certainly. But he's known for singing, and that's probably why he got the opportunity to go in the WWE. That said, why don't you want everybody to like your songs? Why don't you want everybody to go and buy your records or download them or whatever we do these days? Why wouldn't you want everybody to enjoy what it is that God gave you as a talent? That's why we know you. And I don't know why you wouldn't. It doesn't make sense. You take the job to fill in for Jimmy Kimmel, and you then just complete... Because in the circles I run in online... I'm seeing every day, I'm seeing different Jelly Roll things about how his career is over. Can't believe he did this. Why would he do this? And maybe he's got enough money, he doesn't care. But he's going to see what happened to the Dixie Chicks after they went after George W. Bush? As much as a lot of people applauded them as they were in London, saying they were embarrassed that George W. Bush was from Texas like they were, their career was never the same. It just wasn't. As far as I remember, it just wasn't. And that's just a dumb move. You know, if you're Barbara Streisand and you've been doing it for 60 years, you don't care anymore. You can go out there and make fun of anybody you want to. But Jelly Roll, two younger people on my staff have never heard your music. I mean, you should probably want them to hear your music and buy it and buy a t-shirt and go to a concert. Just a really dumb move. A really dumb move. And then there's this. And this is one maybe I'll take some calls on. If people want to call on Jelly Roll, they can, Sam. I'm not going to spend a lot of time on that because I didn't see what he said other than the quotes. And he was calling the president fat and a fat pig and blah, blah, blah. And a guy who used to be fat like yesterday calling anybody else fat is kind of dumb.
2: He said himself that he was fat as well. He was, and I think he said fat like him. So he wasn't pretending like he never was bigger or anything like that. So he did mention that. When he said what he said.
1: Right, but why is he calling the president fat, who's nowhere near what Jelly Roll used to be?
2: Well, he may still say that fat like me, like even now, but I'm not 100% sure.
1: From what I understand, he literally went after MAGA, literally went after the right side, literally went after the administration. And again, I didn't sit there and watch his 8-minute monologue or whatever it was, but that's the short stuff that I'm seeing here and there. All that said, use your brain. Be better than that. But if you want to bring this up, because people get mad at me when I'm critical of President Trump, and again, I'm going to be critical because I put my vote on the line for him three different times, and I would do it again if I could again, and I can't do it again because he can't run again. That said, why are we calling Lake Ontario Lake America now? I mean, I get the Gulf of America. I really do. And I don't think there's a slam on Mexico. I literally think because we have so much of that Gulf Coast that our part of it, at least you should be able to call it the Gulf of America. I don't think that was telling Sheinbaum, who is the president of Mexico, we hate Mexico, but he's doing this because of trade with Canada. And I don't get it. I don't know. What is it that we're achieving by calling it Lake America? Literally signed an executive order to that effect today. Trump renames Lake Ontario Lake America amid intensifying U.S.-Canada trade dispute. From Fox News Digital, President Donald Trump on Thursday, today, signed an executive order renaming Lake Ontario to Lake America, a move that came amid a trade war with Canada. Quote, the Lake of America was something I've been thinking about for a long time, actually. As you know, we took something called the Gulf of Mexico, we changed it, and now, very routinely, the Gulf of America, Trump said in the Oval Office. The president said he has directed Interior Secretary Doug Burgum and the Department of to update the geographic names information system to reflect the name change. The order called Lake Ontario a tremendous asset to the United States. The United States is the greatest protector of the Great Lakes, including the body of water currently known as Lake Ontario. The order states, without the security and investment provided by the United States, the freshwater system would not be open for shipping, recreation, and responsible use to the same extent as it is today. The order said that the U.S. Coast Guard supplies 9 of the 11 ice-breaking vessels on the Great Lakes, securing commercial shipping lanes free of charge. U.S. has also invested nearly $4 billion in protecting the Great Lakes freshwater ecosystem in the last decade, while Canada has invested far less in similar initiatives over the same period. On X, Canadian Prime Minister Mark Carney said Lake Ontario comes from the one-dot word Ontario, which appropriately means the lake is beautiful, the lake is big. Quote, the name is more than 400 years old, predating both the Confederation of Canada and the Declaration of Independence of the United States of America. Carney wrote, we know that America is changing their trading relationships, their foreign policies, their national monuments, and hydronyms. Canadians also know that naming reality means calling it Lake Ontario then, now, and always. The move to rename the lake, which sits on the U.S.-Canada border, came amid a breakdown in trade between the nations, with Trump accusing Ottawa of unfair trade practices. You know what I mean? Why? And again, had the president said on day one, because I believe it's ours, we're going to call it the Gulf of America, we're going to call it Lake America. Certainly we have as much of the lake as Canada does, and calling it Lake America, I'm down with that. Sounds good to me. But he's not doing it then. He's doing it, in the midst of this trade argument where I think we're right and Canada's wrong. But let's just rename the lake because he had nothing else going on today. I just find that to be a little bit odd, a little bit off. And I don't think he's off. I don't think he's cognitively in decline. I'm not calling him not smart. What I'm saying is, what does this do? Like, calling it the Gulf of America, I think when it happened, I was happy with it. It wasn't to kick any dirt in Mexico's face. It was to say, why would we not call it that? Look at the coast that we have on that Gulf. But this is clearly in the middle of the argument over trade. And I can see, because he's a master negotiator, we keep hearing that, and I believe that, I can see if calling it Lake America somehow made Ottawa, the capital of Canada, say, all right, we'll trade more fairly. Don't call it Lake America. But that's not in the cards. This isn't going to make them change trade. This is going to make them trade more fairly with us. Oh, damn, you renamed the lake. Let's be more fair with you. I don't see that happening. Sam, any comments on this? You like it? You don't like it? She's on the phone. Paula, what do you think?
2: I think it's stupid. I'm actually kind of getting tired of, like, all this, like, stuff. It's just, it's annoying. It's like, there's far more important things going on. It's like, you really want to do this while, like, the gas prices are where they're at, or you're dealing with the Iran stuff. I mean, it's just, I don't know, it's annoying.
1: It just doesn't seem to get, it's not a means to an end. It's just to do it.
2: Yeah, and it also kind of makes me feel like, where are your priorities at? Like, it seems like you're saying you've been thinking about this for a long time. What about all the other stuff? Like, think about those things instead.
1: Yeah. You know? I mean, if you've been thinking about it for a long time, do it a long time ago. But, I mean, the timing of doing it now, it's not going to make them say, let's trade more fairly. It's just to kick a little dirt in the guy's eye.
2: I mean,
1: I don't get it.
2: I mean, at least he didn't say call it Lake Trump. I mean, at least there's that, I guess.
1: That's after he leaves office. President Donald J. Trump Lake.
2: Maybe.
1: So, Trump, I mean, I want your thoughts. Right. I want your thoughts on this. 888-941-PAGS. 888-941-7247. JoePags.com. Great interview with Jennifer Say coming up. XXXY Athletics. And she's been at these WNBA games, making sure that the message is clear to the league that they should be doing the one simple thing that they should do. We've got also Sheriff Mark Lamb on the program. Make sure you stay here. 888-941-PAGS. JoePags.com. 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
1: Appreciate you hanging out. It's going to be Jennifer Shea at the bottom of the hour, the CEO of XXXY Athletics. Also, formerly with Levi's, and she walked away because she wanted to have her own opinion and not be told what to think and not be told that she had to be woke. So make sure you stick around for that. Got to remind you about Lean from Brick House. Lean is a great supplement that you add to your daily routine, a good, healthy routine that's going to get you back in shape. 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Use the code PAGS right now. I urge you to do that. Let me go to the phone lines. We've got a quick minute for you. But, David, I'll leave you hanging in Delaware. Talk to me. Lake America.
18: Hey, how's it going, Joe?
1: Living a dream.
18: Lake America. I think, I actually have a tendency to agree with Polo on this one. There's a lot of other things going on. And I also have the opinion that if you're working on a trade agreement, why go there? I understand he's just messing with them. They don't quite have the sense of humor, though, that we do here in America, especially, you know, Republicans. I love the hate jokes and all that stuff, and we get it and everything. But I've even heard a lot of the Canadians are actually starting to get a little sick of it, and that's actually going to create more tension, and then their prime minister is going to get more thumbs up just because of the way Trump's acting. And I think it's kind of basically a bad move on his part, truthfully.
1: Well, I think that for me, Dave, and I appreciate the call out of Delaware. We love being on in Delaware. What bothers me about it is he didn't just say it. You know what I mean? If you would have said over on Truth Social, hey, maybe we'll call this Lake America. Okay. Sounds good. Just like he put, the Strait of Hormuz is now the Strait of America. It's a new U.S. territory. All right, he trolled you on Truth. This is an executive order, which is an actual fiat from the executive, the boss of the executive branch, saying we're changing this, and Doug, make sure we change everything to reflect that it's now called the Lake of America, or Lake America. Again, I want everything to be called America, everything to be called United States. I'm very proud of my country and very patriotic. But I don't know how this gets the ball down the road. If he wants to troll Carney by calling him Governor Carney, that's hilarious. I think it's great. I think Carney deserves that. But to call it Lake America instead of Lake Ontario while you're in the middle of this argument over trade is confusing to me. It truly is. So I definitely want your thoughts on this. Go to the website, joepags.com. Scroll down, click on contact. Send me an email. In the meantime, Jennifer, say when we come back, you don't want to miss this.
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0: doesn't get it. If they did one thing, all of this would go away. You have to be a woman. You got to be XX. If you're not XX, you can't play in the league. It's kind of that simple, but they keep on doubling down. It doesn't make any sense. This young lady is a good friend of ours. She's been on the program a lot of times. She is the boss over at XXXY Athletics. Go and get yourself some great athletic wear there. It is Jennifer Say. Jennifer, how are you? Good to see you.
1: I'm good. It's nice to see you. Thanks for having me.
0: I'm so glad that you're in the middle of this because you have been making sense to me for a very long time. This isn't really difficult. I've got five daughters. I've got a wife. I've got three sisters. I've got a mother. I want women to be protected in their private spaces. I want them to have opportunity in sports and in everything else. Why is this so difficult? Why do you think the WNBA won't do the one thing they have to do to make all of this go away?
1: I would just add to that, the one thing that they need to do, which is to draw a clear boundary that the W and WNBA stands for women,
0: yes.
1: And to test for sex, just like the International Olympic Committee has said they are going to do, the biggest and most important governing body in all of sport, and just like the Women's Professional Tennis Association has decided to do, starting now, the WTA. So it's not like this is unheard of. It's happening in very large, very elite sporting, governing sport bodies. I think the WNBA, I think there's two reasons. I think that they are still very captured by this, you know, for lack of a better word, woke ideology.
0: Yes.
1: And I think, you know, they can't stop navel gazing and they're just sort of protecting this ideology. And I think the players largely adhere to it. The coaches largely adhere to it. And they're not leading. The commissioner isn't leading. She's being too influenced by the woke players and the woke coaches. So that's the first thing. I also suspect, as many have said before me, that there are likely males in the league and they know it. I won't speculate as to who, but I would say they probably know that, and that is kind of embarrassing.
0: Well, it is embarrassing, and what's even more embarrassing is that this is just like a cheek swab. This is not some gigantic thing. Nobody's saying, pull your pants down and prove this and that. And that's what they're alleging. That isn't happening. What jumps out at me as being the most ridiculous part of this entire conversation is somebody like Megan Rapinoe, who was playing on a female team that was all female players. They played a 15-year-old boys team and lost handily, and she's the one out there saying trans should have all of this available to them. She never would have played against men, not on an international level. She knows that she would have gotten beaten badly. And then we go back to the last Olympics where two men literally won their divisions in boxing. We now found out later that they in fact are XY people, and that should not have been allowed. Do you find it as ridiculous as I do? You've got female athletes that are arguing for trans to participate, yet they've never played against trans athletes.
1: Yes, it's obviously ridiculous. None of it makes any sense. None of it requires nuance. You know, somebody said recently, oh, there was a New York Times op-ed about it, how this, you know, conversation requires nuance. No, it doesn't. Nope. There's men and there are women, and men can't become women, and women's sports, especially at the elite level, must stay for women only. There is nothing complicated about it. The test is not complicated. It's a cheek swab where you spit in a cup. They already drug test, which is far more invasive, and you have to do it repeatedly. The cheek swab is one time when you enter the league, and that's it. It isn't complicated. They have an agenda. It's political. It has nothing to do with basketball. You know, that's where I'd leave it. And the commissioner is failing. She is failing on many counts, not just this. She is failing to actually lead. She's, you know, sometimes when you're a leader, you have to make hard decisions that some people will be angry with you for. And she, I believe, likely knows the right thing. I don't believe she's ever made a hard decision in her life. And she's just kind of managing stakeholders, as they say in corporate America.
0: It is Jennifer Say. Go to thetruthfits.com, thetruthfits.com. You can go to sayeverything.com, too. It's S-E-Y, everything.com. Sophie Cunningham was an unexpected, and she didn't volunteer to be sort of the spokesperson for this.
1: Yeah.
0: She kept on being asked by people about trans people being in the WNBA or something, and she didn't say, I hate trans people, and I can't stand trans this and that. What she said was, I think that females should be in female sports. That's all she said, and now she's somehow the ogre, although most of us are backing her up. She's actually getting more publicity out of it, but she didn't do it on purpose, and they're acting like she somehow decided to run with this topic.
1: Yeah.
0: She gives the right answer, right? They asked her for no reason about this, and she gave the right answer.
1: Yeah, I think I had suspected what side she was on of this for some time. She's actually been liking our videos for almost 2 years from XXXY. I could see that. She did say something, gosh, 6-8 months ago on her own podcast. She said, this is why I think they asked her the question, that a team of really good middle school boys, like future NBA players, would beat a WNBA team. She said that. She said really good. So I think that's why the question was asked of her. I think, you know, they sort of have always suspected she was perhaps more conservative. Who knows what her politics are? She's patriotic. I think I'll just leave it there. So back in February, ESPN asked her the question. She did not intend to make a big statement. She did not intend to come out in regards to her views on this. She answered a question like a normal person, and she said it in the kindest, gentlest possible way. She said she thought girls really deserve protection and they deserve their own sports and private spaces. She included private spaces. She wasn't talking about the WNBA. She was talking about little girls. God bless her for saying it. The real remarkable thing that she did, though, when 6 months later or whenever it was in July, when the article came out and then the New York Times grilled her about it, she didn't back down. She said, I said what I said. That was the part that I think was really outstanding. She didn't back down. You and I both know a year ago, 2 years ago, a person would have bent a knee and said, I'm sorry, I didn't know, I didn't know. She's just made these two very simple statements. She wants to get back to basketball. She's right. She put the attention on girls, that they deserve their own sports and spaces. It's, I mean, come on, let's move on. But here's what's so remarkable, Joe, I think. And so now there have been all these sort of pep rallies for Sophie, thanking her outside of games. And we've been part of some of those. But the WNBA can't stop stepping it. They just want to censor us. They kick people out that wear the T-shirts from my brand. Owners spit on teenage girls who wear a T-shirt from my brand. Riley Haynes and I were at a game together. We're told we can't have a sign. It's like they're trying so hard to control the message. And every time they do it, we gain more fans and followers on our side, because everyone knows the censors are not the good guys.
0: Rightfully so as well. I mean, it takes another leap into the lunacy when some coach puts on a shirt that says protect trans kids. Are trans kids trying to play in the WNBA? What the hell is she talking about? I mean, trans kids have nothing. First of all, there's no such thing as a trans kid. There's somebody who's a lunatic parent who is allowing for that ideology in the house. But protect trans kids, as if Sophie Cunningham came out, and it's as if Jennifer Say and our good friend Riley Gaines came out and said, well, you got to stop the trans kids. Nobody said that. But they want to make it about something broader, because if you just make it about women should be in women's sports, they can't ever be right.
1: Yeah, and we never say we want women's sports to be for women. We don't want men. This is not a trans policy. This is a women's sports policy that keeps men out of women's sports. I said there are likely males playing in the league. I don't believe they're trans. I believe they are males with differences in sex development, just like Imani Khalid, the boxer. This is not about trans. This is about men not playing in women's sports. It's about men. No one cares about trans. There have been trans-identified women in the WNBA. We don't care. That's fine. They can play. They're women who call themselves non-binary or trans masculine or whatever. They're women who hopefully aren't taking testosterone, who are XX and played in the WNBA. No one had any complaints about that, because it's not about trans. It's about men.
0: A dumb response that I've got, and it's Jennifer Say, go and check out XXXY Athletics. Amazing wear. I've got some shorts and a shirt that you sent me. I love them. You got to go and get some of this stuff. What jumped out at me as really, really ridiculous is somebody's response to me was, well, then, well, the men's league doesn't say it's only for men. It probably does say that. But if there's a woman that can play in the NBA, and if she's up to that level and can dunk and guard Shaq or whomever the, you know, guard Victor Wembanyama, God bless you. Go and make it happen. You are welcome to try. But the fact is, physically, mentally, we don't. Emotionally, maybe we don't. Maybe we suck at everything else, but we're stronger than you guys naturally. And that should be taken into account, or else that spot that's taken by a man is one that a woman didn't get.
1: That's right. You explained it very well. It's such a dumb argument. And I think actually, technically, the men's category in most sports is open. But to your point, elite female athletes cannot compete against elite male athletes. They cannot. Can an elite female athlete beat a really average, not very sporty man? Probably. That's
0: me,
1: not really
0: yes.
1: a direct...
0: They could beat me in basketball, I mean, yes.
1: Yeah, I mean, it's so stupid. That's the other thing they say. Well, that guy couldn't beat that woman. Well, no, but he's 30 pounds overweight and he's never right. played sports in his life. We're not right. saying every man is better than every woman. But I think technically, I don't know about the NBA rules, but you're right. If a woman could actually, you know, go against Shaq or any, have at it, sister. I don't think it's going to happen. And the fact is, if we did not have a WNBA, if we just had an open basketball league, there would quite literally be zero women that ever get to play professional basketball. Yes. That is just the fact. It's true for that. It's true for soccer. It's true for every Olympic sporting event. That's just the way it is. So there's a women's category because women are at a physical disadvantage. Women are amazing yes. in their own right, and their talents should be celebrated. But there would not, if all categories were open, and, you know, I've said it many times, if you don't think it matters and there's no difference, then just go to all open, and that is the end of women playing sports.
0: Right.
1: That
0: yeah,
1: is
0: I
1: the end.
0: Couldn't agree with you more. They could make a trans league if they want. I think that would be more fair as well. Let all the trans people play against each other. But to have them go and play against women doesn't make any sense. No, of course they don't want that. It wouldn't make too much sense. What do you make of the lies that are coming out of the situations that we're seeing? And I'll give you the example. Enes Kanter Freedom was at a game. He's watching the game. And he cheered when Sophie Cunningham made a shot. She made a three-pointer or something. And the announcer is like, this player, you know, whatever her face is going to make her voice heard and blah, blah, blah. And she's fighting
1: Natasha
0: the good fight.
1: Cloud.
0: Right.
1: Yeah.
0: So Natasha Cloud, actually what she said to him was, she's never going to sleep with you. So here's right. Enes Kanter Freedom, who's wearing his XXXY shirt or female, and then gives the definition of female,
1: yeah.
0: who's clapping and cheering that Sophie Cunningham made a shot. And this woman's answer was, she's never going to sleep with you. And later, she tried to make it about trans people being included, which is a lie. So what do you make of that? When they take what we know really happened, that this woman's just mad that he could kick her ass in basketball any day of the week, and she's mad that he's supporting somebody that she's playing against, and they try to sell it as some sort of a culture war, that she's for the misfortunate, or she's for the oppressed, and he's for the oppressors. How do they get away with that? Do you think people are buying it?
1: I don't know, Joe. They've been lying for so long. The whole thing is a lie. How did this lie get smuggled into the culture? Through our language. The whole be nice crowd. Well, he says he's a woman. If he says he is, just call him she. I know he's not, but it's not a big deal. Well, you know what? Once you grant Will Thomas that he is a woman, you can't very well keep him out of the category. It's
0: right.
1: been a slow and steady march through the culture of one lie after the next. And that's why it is important to be hardline about things like pronouns, because that's how all this garbage got smuggled into the culture.
0: Yes.
1: So now they just keep telling these same lies. I keep saying they think it's 2020. They think it's still 2020. Nobody's buying it anymore. Nobody
0: right.
1: cares. People are not afraid. We have lots of people show up at these pep rallies. I will tell you, I've been to three games. Every time, the image that the WNBA is trying to present when they air these games on TV is that every single person in those arenas is wearing a Trans Kid Belong shirt. There are tons of people wearing our gear. That's a,
0: yes.
1: it's a lie. There's tons of people wearing our gear. I sat with Riley. Tons of people came up to us and said thank you. They wanted photos with Riley, and then they'd recognize me. They bought us snacks. Like, the image, they're trying to manufacture a consensus that doesn't exist, and they're presenting a lie, and they think they can still do it because they've been doing it for 10, 15 years, but nobody's buying it anymore, and people are showing up, and they're saying, not my daughter's sports, and they wear the T-shirt, and they're not scared anymore. I think they haven't caught on to the fact that they don't have control of the message anymore, that people aren't buying the lies anymore.
0: It is, Jennifer Say, go to Truth Fits. Is that where you get the actual shirts, thetruthfits.com? Is that where you get the gear?
1: Yeah, the website is actually xx-xyathletics.com. I like
0: okay.
1: it. Think of the Truth Fits as a vanity URL. If you put
0: okay.
1: it in, it'll send you right to our website. And we do have way more. We are a premium athletic brand. 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So anything you want from Nike or Lulu, you can get from us, and ours is better.
0: xx-xyathletics.com. Go there right now. Let's talk about how the WNBA just admitted it. They just admitted it. They said that Enes Kanter Freedom and Royce White may not be in the 2027 WNBA draft because they're pulling a publicity stunt. So they're admitting that they're men. even though they both say, I'm a woman, Royce White's even putting on a wig with his deep-ass voice, and he's acting like, you know, I'm a woman, I'd like to be in the league, I think I'd do very well. I mean, at 6'10", 250, Enos Kanter Freedom would dunk on everybody's head every game and score 60 points. So, but they've said that they're women. Didn't the WNBA just admit that men aren't women? And if they did, shouldn't they just simply change their policy and move on to another day?
1: Well, they should, but they have to agree to test because the policy.
0: But they admitted it, right? Didn't they admit it? How do you say these guys can't join the league if they say they're women?
1: I guess they don't believe they're not womaning hard enough, Joe. They don't think that they're.
0: What is that?
1: Here's what I'll say is they don't think that those men really believe that they're women, and they think that there's some magic spirit womanhood that some men really authentically believe that they are women and they're authentic. The whole thing is a bit. That's what they're not getting. Yes, Enos Kanter and Royce, it is a bit to highlight the absurdity and to mock the absurdity of self-ID and of the whole ideological movement. But the whole thing is a bit. Every man who says he's a woman and puts on lipstick and pretends to be a woman, he might believe it. It's still a bit. He's no less or more of a woman than Enos Kanter. Freedom is. It's
0: insane. Well, I agree with you. Let me say this, because I think those watching and listening get lost sometimes in the fray. Enos Kanter Freedom and Royce White do not want to play WNBA. They legitimately don't want to. They want the WNBA to do something that would protect women. They just simply wanted to say, you've got to be an XX human being to play in this league. And that's their whole goal. Because I've had people call my show, Jennifer, and say, why are these guys doing this? Leave the women alone. They don't. Well, why do they want to play against women? They're stupid. No, they don't. I don't think they want to. They're trying to force the WNBA to do the right thing for the females.
1: I think that's right. And I think most of the people that have been in this movement for some time now, and I know a lot of them, and they are conservative women, and they are also very far left-leaning radical feminists. All of us have been at these pep rallies together. They're all grateful for what Enos Kanter Freedom is doing. I mean, he kicked it off because it highlights the absurdity. And he's using a tool, which is humor, which we have not tried yet.
0: Yes.
1: And it works. And he is treating this whole ideology with the mockery it deserves. And he is treating the people who have made a mockery of women's sports with the mockery that they deserve. He's pointing out that there can be no nuance. It is you are male or you are female. And so I feel like it contributes a great deal to this movement in terms of exposing the absurdity of self-ID and gender ideology. So we're grateful for him. And I think he should play it all the way out. He's been told now he cannot come to what's the arena in Chicago? United. He's not allowed back in.
0: Center,
1: because he was a threat, which is the dumbest thing I've ever heard. And he's told he can't declare for the draft, but I think he's going to play this out.
0: I hope he does. And he should. That entire interview up on YouTube now, joepags.com/YouTube at a time for this segment of the radio show. Stay right here.
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0: Jennifer Shea on. I would have given you a two-parter on that one, but I've got a two-parter with Sheriff Lamb starting next hour. We talk a lot about body cam. A lot of you are going to YouTube and you're going elsewhere to go check out the body cam videos. They are our videos because we own the body cams. We, the taxpayers, pay for them. And then the sheriff makes commentary on it. Frank Slope makes commentary. I've got a new child, too, making commentary on body cams. People really seem to enjoy watching the breakdown of police contact with people out there on the road and elsewhere. So go check out his channel. It is at Real American Sheriff at Real American Sheriff on YouTube. Two parts with him starting next hour and then into hour number three. Keep it here. Coming back.
2: Joe Pags.

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6: Breaking news this hour from Town Hall. I'm Bob Agnew in Washington. The Secretary of the Treasury is criticized for clarifying an issue that confused a popular and progressive senator.
7: Treasury Secretary Scott Bessent corrected Senator Elizabeth Warren for misunderstanding the U.S. intervention to support the Japanese yen, clarifying that Japan owes no money to the Treasury. Warren had questioned the Treasury's sale of euros to buy yen after the yen hit a 40-year low, but Bessent defended the move as necessary to stabilize markets and protect U.S. economic interests. The intervention was the first coordinated U.S.-Japan effort to strengthen the yen since 1998, with Japan spending a record amount to support its currency. Bernie Bennett reporting.
6: Arkansas Senator Tom Cotton told the Salem Radio Network this week that Iran could be plotting an October surprise, so he thinks the best course of action is to finish them off using military force to destroy the remainder of the military arsenal.
8: The leaders in Iran certainly take note of American politics and our political calendar. They've been trying to kill Americans for 47 years, so I don't think they've turned over a new leaf. I don't think they're going to change their mindsets in the next 10 weeks before our midterm election. That is one reason why, from the very beginning of this kind of stop and start period of ceasefire and strikes we've been in now since the beginning of April, I've suggested to the president he should simply let Central Command finish the job militarily.
6: Jurors in the Lindsey Clancy murder trial have gone home for the weekend.
9: Jurors have been excused for the day after not reaching a verdict in the Lindsey Clancy murder trial in Plymouth, Massachusetts. Clancy's defense attorney, Kevin Reddington, says jurors asked to see the bloody knife that Clancy used in an attempt to take her own life and bags of pill bottles during Friday's deliberations. Jurors must decide if Clancy is criminally responsible for killing her three children. Reddington says he can't predict the outcome.
10: No, I have no idea. They work hard. It's been a long trial, and I have faith in the jury system.
6: And that is a report from correspondent Lisa Dwyer, and you'll find more on these stories at townhall.com.
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6: A federal judge has again put on hold the president's effort to change how mail-in ballots are handled, and that's creating some new uncertainty just days before those ballots are scheduled to go out. Correspondent Ken Lorman has an update.
14: The judge issued a temporary nationwide two-week injunction blocking implementation of the administration's postal service order.

0: Speaker. The rule is intended to strengthen election safeguards by requiring states to submit voter rolls for verification before certain mail ballots are delivered.
1: That is correspondent Ken Lorman reporting. The Supreme Court recently permitted the administration to move forward on procedural grounds without deciding the order's legality. The case may return eventually to the nation's highest court, as critics contend that the judge in this case exceeded his authority, and the president has been trying to reform the way that mail-in ballots are handled, fearing that the way it's currently done could lead to cheating in the election. Breaking news at town.
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1: Great radio stations everywhere from San Antonio, along with Sam and Polo. It is the Joe Pags Show. Thanks a lot for stopping by. There's a lot going on. There's a lot to get to. We gave you Jennifer Say last hour. Go check it out on YouTube. It's joepags.com/YouTube. It's the full interview, about 26 minutes long, something like that, where we talk about what's going on with the WNBA. How's this thing going to come to a head? Will Enes Kanter Freedom and Royce White be able to actually join the draft? If they tell them they can't, they'll probably sue and probably would win. Will they then be selected? If not, you can call it collusion, antitrust laws, monopoly. There's all sorts of legal wrangling that can go on here. All the WNBA has to do is say only XX people, human beings, can play in this league. That's it. So go check that out. It's doing very well, actually, over on YouTube. Go check that out. There is an update. Enes Kanter Freedom, as you know, is thrown out of that game in Chicago at what's it called again? I mean, we just said it in the United
2: Chicago
1: Center.
2: Chicago Sky?
1: No, it's the United Center. Right, the Chicago Sky playing at the United Center. The United Center, I guess he's been banned from going back to that arena. Well, now he's suing. He says, oh, yeah, watch this. Enes Kanter Freedom responds to Chicago Sky owner on ejection and ban, plans to sue. Me and my legal team will definitely be taking actions, Freedom said. Jackson Thompson wrote this from Outkick and Fox News Digital. Enes Kanter Freedom suggested he will pursue legal action against the Chicago Sky and owner Michael Alter after Alter invoked shooting a gun as an extreme example while explaining why the former NBA center was ejected from Sunday's Sky versus Fever game without a warning, huh? Quote, I'm not talking about against the WNBA, but I think against Michael Alter and the Chicago Sky for sure, Freedom said. Like, I don't think they know what they're talking. Me and my legal team will definitely be taking actions against the Chicago Sky and Michael Alter, he added. Now, Kanter Freedom, his first language is not English, but couldn't the writer have made it make more sense? I guess the Chicago Sky owner somehow made a reference to bringing a gun to the arena as likening to that what Freedom did the other day. I don't know. Continues to say Freedom did not identify a specific legal cause of action to say or say when he plans to file a lawsuit after Alter made the gun analogy during an exclusive interview with Outkick.com on Wednesday. He said he was responding to Freedom's contention that security should have warned him before ejecting him from Sunday's game between the Sky and the Indiana Fever. Alter said Freedom was deemed a threat when he stepped toward the court while waving his hands in the air and pointing at a player. Quote, he wasn't given a warning because certain threats don't get warnings, Alter said. To use an extreme example, when you shoot a gun at someone, you don't get a warning. Don't do that again. Your action doesn't deserve a warning. You take action, that becomes a threat, and you don't get a warning. Yeah, dumb comparison. What a stupid analogy. What a dumb comparison. Really dumb. Alter used the same example to argue that security does not always need to issue a warning before responding to conduct it considers threatening. Freedom nevertheless called the statement unacceptable. I mean, he needs to check himself, Freedom said. Alter announced Tuesday that the Sky had banned Freedom from future team games at Wintrust Arena. I guess they don't call it the United Center anymore. Alter said the ban could be reconsidered if Freedom proves the team's satisfaction that he can follow its rules without becoming a potential threat. Quote, they threw me out of the game, Freedom said. They could have given me a warning and said, hey, next time we're going to throw you out. And I'm like, okay, sure, but I didn't do anything. I will still say I didn't do anything wrong. Freedom said he paid approximately $4,000 for the courtside seats and has requested a refund. The dispute centers around Freedom's movement during the third quarter's confrontation with Natasha Cloud. Listen, we talked about this the other day. He has every right to cheer on Sophie Cunningham. The player shouldn't have said anything to him, but she did. Again, it's interesting. You can't really talk to the players when you go to these games, but they can talk to you, I guess. And the player wasn't like, yeah, leave the trans people alone. No, the player said she's not going to sleep with you about Sophie Cunningham. So I guess if you cheer on Sophie Cunningham, it's because you want to have relations with her. It's very strange to me, the way that this thing plays out. But he does make a step toward the court. You've got to be an honest person. And that's what he did. And he probably shouldn't have. Had he just stayed where he was in his courtside seats, even standing by his courtside seat with his arms out, cheering on Sophie Cunningham and responding to Natasha Cloud, I would be all day long, nope, you kicked him out for no reason. You take a step toward the court, yeah, that's that's a different thing. Now, was he ever on the court? I mean, that's another thing completely. Remember during the playoffs, during the finals, some idiot went on the court. Remember the same and took a picture with Wembanyama and somebody else?
2: Oh, yeah.
1: Might have been Carl Anthony Towns, might have been somebody else, I'm not sure.
2: Right,
1: but he goes out there, and that guy's banned forever. That's it. He can't ever come back. I mean, I get it. You're on the court. You're actually disrupting play. But if Cantor Freedom doesn't go on the court, I don't know. Does he make a threatening step towards the court? Is he a big, giant guy? Yes. All of those things. So I get why you feel threatened. I might even get why you kick him out of that game. But he's banned now from the arena? He's not banned because he took a step toward the court. He's banned because he dared stand up for women, and he's been taking the BS from teams like the one that Natasha Cloud is on. And again, the whole back and forth had nothing to do with trained sports, women's sports, locker rooms, WNBA, had nothing to do with that. It had to do with this stupid woman having a problem with somebody cheering on Sophie Cunningham. So if I go there and cheer on Natasha Cloud, that means I want to sleep with her? What are you, stupid? You must be stupid. We go to the Spurs games, we're like, go, Victor. You want to have a relationship? I don't get it.
3: You know,
1: I'm confused.
3: Some people were trying to say that, I guess, what he did was this, that, and the other. And I saw somebody make a comparison to the way Spike Lee is at the games. And I guess there's been a time recently where I guess he wore something that was like pro-Palestine or something.
1: It was, yeah.
3: And so, and they were saying he didn't get kicked out. But, of course, I'm going to say Freedom, whatever, he got kicked out because he got too close to the court. That's what I'm going to say. But, I mean, Spike Lee's done that, too. I could have sworn I've seen him step onto the court when he was arguing with Reggie Miller or with somebody else where he stepped past that line from where he was sitting in it. And he was sitting in the very front row. So, I mean, I could almost see that being an easier excuse to explain why he did step across that line because those things are so, those seats are so close to the edge there. But, I mean, if obviously he's not going to get banned in New York, but I mean, if nothing ever happens to him when he's doing any of these things, then why is this happening?
1: Well, it's a good comparison. I've seen Drake at games too, where he's in the front row seats and he probably stepped on the court. Nobody says boo. But when it comes to Spike Lee, it's a different thing because Drake isn't out there doing a message. You're right. He was wearing Palestinian garb and pro-Palestine stuff, and he's in the front row. And you know damn well during that game, he probably stepped onto the court a little bit here and there. So here he is with a political message, sort of like XXXY, or sort of like, you know, woman, an adult female. It's a very good comparison. And Freedom doesn't step on the court, takes a step towards it. But like you said, you know, Spike Lee is almost on the court yelling at players half the time.
3: Could it be that he's so small that he doesn't pose a threat?
1: Well, he's kind of tiny. That's true.
3: I'm just saying, I mean, and then because you compare him to Enes Kanter Freedom and like him putting his arms out.
1: Right.
3: Like that looks much more, I guess, menacing than 5 foot, whatever, you know, Spike Lee is.
1: I mean, I get it.
3: Compared to the guys who are like so much bigger than him. So he's not going to look like he's going to hurt somebody.
1: I mean, Spike Lee is more than a foot shorter than he is Kanter Freedom. That's true. But nobody, did anybody really, let's be honest, anybody really think Freedom's going to like go punch a player or something? That's stupid. They didn't think that was going to happen. They found a reason to get rid of a guy that was making a good point and they wanted to get him and his shirt out of there. So, I mean, yeah, again, it's a great comparison because Spike Lee did show up pro-Palestine and he could just be on every camera shot the entire game and it's not an issue. But Freedom is an issue, which is kind of dumb. I just want to mention this quickly because this tells you everything you need to know about CNN. They put the F in news every time. Fake news CNN was eulogizing Dolly Parton or showing Dolly Parton past or had somebody on to talk about Dolly Parton and her legacy. And I don't even know if this is a woman that they used. They put this picture up. It's the one on the right, those of you who are watching. On the left is Dolly Parton. On the right is somebody pretending to be Dolly Parton. Which one do you think CNN used? This is being reported by TMZ. And you see there in this screenshot of CNN, there's some, I don't know, the show's on CNN, I don't know who this host is. She's talking to somebody who is probably in Nashville talking about Dolly Parton. And they're showing a picture. Is that a dude, Polo, this picture?
3: I don't think so.
1: Okay, the story says the photo hit airwaves during Laura Coates Live about 12 hours after Dolly's family announced the iconic artist's death. So it wasn't like CNN was rushing to put together a TV package. CNN apologized for the mistake, telling the California Post in a statement, "We regret the error and apologize to the Parton family." I'm showing a clearer shot of it. Dolly Parton's on the left. Fake Dolly Parton is on the right. And if you have a brain, it's clear. It's not even close. I mean, facially, to me, it's not even close.
3: So I'm wondering, because it looks like she was at a movie premiere, and I've seen the movie, and I'm wondering if she played Dolly Parton in that movie, and that's why she's dressed that way.
1: They're just calling her a Las Vegas impersonator. They're not calling her an actress, so I don't think so.
3: Okay.
1: But, I mean, come on, Paul. You're not the biggest Dolly Parton fan on the planet. I mean, I'm not either. We liked her plenty. She's great. But you'd be able to tell, right? I mean, immediately.
3: Yes.
1: Sam, any questions?
2: Yeah, no question here. That's pretty bad.
1: That's just really, really stupid. And what it reminds me of, and you can look this, Sam, you can look this up. This legitimately happened. And it might have been a television station in New York specifically. When Frank Sinatra Jr. died. Remember this, Polo? They put up a picture of Joe Piscopo pretending to be Frank Sinatra. From like Saturday Night Live. I kid you not.
3: Wow.
1: Sam, look that up. When Frank Sinatra Jr. died, some TV station used a picture of Joe Piscopo impersonating Frank Sinatra. I mean,
3: you know, it's funny because like CNN's doing this stuff on accident, I guess. But I have friends on Facebook that are purposely doing that kind of stuff all the time. When somebody passes away, they're like, rest in peace, so-and-so, and they use like the wrong picture.
1: You know why, right?
3: Why?
1: Because the more comments you get, the more activity you get, the more views you get, the more virality you get.
3: Congratulations, CNN.
1: You're doing it on purpose because somebody like me used to see that and go, idiot.
3: Right.
1: That's really, Heather Locklear. You know what I mean? And they're like, oh, I got a comment. I got a click. I got engagement. It's all about engagement farming. Well,
3: there you go.
1: Me.
3: Maybe that's what we need to do for the show.
1: Sam, are you finding that where they use Joe Piscopo's picture?
2: Yeah, that's pretty bad.
1: I mean, it's not even close. My God, can you people not... And how do you trust them at all?
3: Can you imagine if they use the picture of Eddie Murphy as Stevie Wonder and Stevie Wonder sends his regards or something?
1: I mean, they don't put it past them. They're not even trying anymore. It's like they're not even trying. In fact, my body cam video for tomorrow, and I didn't even mean to promote this. Do you guys know who Kai Cenat is?
3: I've heard of him, yeah.
1: You know who that is, Sam?
2: The streamer?
1: 27 million followers on his stream.
2: Yeah.
1: I mean, this guy, he had some event in Arkansas. He calls it Streamer University. And a bunch of idiots showed up and ended up getting arrested. And you know why they went? There was a pair, two guys, a couple of friends. They drove from Toronto, Canada, 27 hours to Arkansas to, like, crash this party that Kai Cenat was putting on. That's how much people care about engagement. Do I want views? Yes, but I try to give you something that's worth your view. Am I going to lie to you to get you to click it or stay there or comment? No. But it's become such a big thing to have X number of followers and X number of clicks and X number of views. They aren't even trying anymore. I'm still trying to do it the traditional way. Like, I'm going to offer you a really good interview if you click here. I'm going to offer you something that's interesting if you click here. And if you think it's interesting, you'll come back and click on the next one. But people legitimately will do what Polo said. You know, when Bob Saget died, they put pictures of Jerry Seinfeld up just to see who would click it to say, that's not Jerry Seinfeld, or that's not Bob Saget, it's Jerry Seinfeld. Now, I don't think CNN did this to get the clicks, but I'm sure they got a lot of people complain and click and engage, and guess what? That means more banner ads, it means more advertising revenue. The whole thing sucks. Can we get back to just telling the truth? But if you're the producer in New York, and you're producing that very small piece about Frank Sinatra Jr. dying, and you show Joe Piscopo. Should you keep your job, Sam, do you think?
2: No, that's pretty egregious.
1: What do you think, Paul? Should you keep your job if you put a Dolly Parton impersonator up when Dolly Parton dies?
3: I mean, I'd like for them to show their sources.
1: I mean, the source is, I was in Las Vegas and drunk and I thought it was Dolly. You know, at the end of the day, you have one job. And we say this all the time. The Chiron will come up, and Sam, your mother sees this before anybody else. If something's misspelled, you know, we'll all say you had one job. And
2: right.
1: How do you keep your job if you can't, like, spell the word news? Okay, we all have typos. Look it over. There's one famous one, and I believe this was one of the TV stations in Los Angeles. You can look this up. I'm not going to read it on the air because literally it's a bunch of profanity. When a plane went down somewhere, they listed the four pilots on the plane on a Chiron, on a CG for the screen. And the names were, if you said them, the names all said something profane, nasty, or like really, you couldn't say it on TV. And the anchors are just reading it like a bunch of idiots. Just reading this stuff. And somebody believed something they saw online, did not say out loud what the people's names were, that if you said it out loud, it was like really the most profane thing you can think about sex and everything else. And they just put it on the air. That person should be fired. It's that simple. We all make mistakes, but you have every chance to fix that before it goes to the air.
3: I see those things all the time when they're doing like birthday shout outs or whatever, and like somebody didn't read it beforehand. So then they're reading it and they're like, oh, you're like, happy birthday to Bend Over or whatever. And it's just like, oh,
1: it's so stupid. I mean, all you have to do is say it out loud, people. And again, we all make mistakes, but this is you're setting up the show for 8 hours and you put the show on the air, and that's what you do. 888-941-PAGS, 888-941-7247, joepags.com. Should these people be fired for making such a stupid mistake about the wrong picture with Dolly Parton or Frank Sinatra Jr. or whatever? And do you think Ennis Cantor Freedom has a case to sue the owner of the Chicago Sky, who banned him but might lift the ban? And the whole thing's ridiculous. You know what's a ridiculous segue? The fact that data brokers can steal your information, put it together, gather it up, sell it to the top bidder, and make a bunch of money. They're making a profit on you, your existence, your name, social security number, your phone number, your email address, your actual physical address of your house. They go back decades. They've got stuff stacked up on you and your family forever. And there's not a whole lot you can do about it. Like, if you ever get a spam phone call and you answer, which you shouldn't be answering, but if you answer it and they say, this is me, Bob, and you can tell they're like from India, you should say this: take me off your list and hang up. They have to do it by law if you tell them to. 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Back after this.
0: Joe.

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3: At first glance, Terrence and Shania have nothing in common. 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He's constantly traveling. 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Shania, on the other hand, just turned 45. She owns a coffee shop, she is married with two kids, and has never smoked. What makes Terrence and Shania similar is that they both have been diagnosed with small cell lung cancer, and it was caught early. 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
4: 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Thanks. I appreciate you stopping by the Joe Pags Show. Mark Lamb, former sheriff, Pinal County, Arizona, running for U.S. Representative, District 5, Republican, great state of Arizona. He comes on, we talk a lot about body cam videos, talk a lot about what police do on these traffic stops and when they have contact with the public. And these channels are going nuts. A lot of you probably watch them. I watch his uploads every day. He is uploading one video every day, every morning, 6 a.m. Pacific time. It's 9 a.m. Eastern time. I've been uploading a video a day at 9 a.m. Central time, so 10 a.m. Eastern time and 7 a.m. on the West Coast. And people are just very, very just glued to these things. And you watch it because it's unfolding dramatically. And a lot of times, you know, he'll say, if this guy were a deputy of mine, I would have him do this, that, and the other. So he'll be critical of the police as well. But people get pulled over. I know my rights. So I don't have to get out of the car. I don't have to roll the window down. I don't have to do this. I don't have to do that. And they don't really know what they're talking about. So these are all very interesting. We talk about it at length with Mark coming up. Quickly, Marty, quickly, he's got to be fast. Come on.
5: Hi. They can't even get military rank correct on the news. Lieutenant Colonel Alan West is not in the Air Force, never was in the Air Force as far as I know. He's Army, and they never even abbreviate correctly. That's my gripe as a military wife.
4: Listen, Marty, we love the military, and you're right. Calling somebody a lieutenant colonel in the Air Force when they're in the Army is actually an insult to the person who did the Army. I know there's some infighting between different military branches and so on, but I remember having Lieutenant Colonel Jeffrey Atticott on the first time, and I said, do I call you lieutenant colonel? He said, no, you call me colonel, but I am a lieutenant colonel. So that, you have to learn what it is, and if you're reporting the news and you want to be somebody who's reliable, you should probably know exactly how it goes. 888-941-PAGS, 888-941-7247, JoePags.com. 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

0: long time ago, and psychologists did this, that if there's an accident on a highway, we slow down, we rubberneck, we look. But the answer was we were watching to make sure, like, internally that they were okay. Like, we as human beings were humane, and we're like, I hope everybody's okay. That's why they slowed down. And we probably also say, thank God it wasn't me that was involved in that. I bring that up with my friend Mark Lamb, of course, congressional candidate. He's the nominee for the Republicans for Arizona 5. Hopefully you'll vote for him. SheriffLamb.com. Go there and take care of it. But I bring Sheriff Lamb on for the simple reason that he's got one of the top channels on the planet when it comes to watching police activity, watching body cam video. Mark, how are you? Good to see you.
1: I'm doing good, Joe, and thank you for having me on as usual.
0: Well, you're very welcome. So you actually inspired me to start my own channel, which isn't going to do anything for a while, but it's a slow roll. I get it. But you're a guy who comes from authority. Few things going for you. Number one, you're a great sheriff. I mean, people in Pinal County would still have you if they could. Not that the guy's doing it now is bad, but you were just great for that county. You're a recognizable face. You're on live PD, and you've done a lot of video for a long time. And you're a guy that just loves the country. You're like an all-American guy, American sheriff. I mean, that's who you are. Is that why you think your body cam channel has taken off like it is? Or is there something more to it that body cam itself is going to work anyway? And then the fact that you've got all this experience and all the people know your face, that adds to it. What do you think it is that's making it go nuts like this?
1: Well, Joe, it's a combination of all those things. For anybody who wants to go check out the channel, it's on YouTube. At Real American Sheriff is my handle. But we as human beings, we're interested in what's going on out there. The average American or the average person is not going to see a dead body. They're not going to see a shooting. They're not going to see, you know, the tragedy that is accidents sometimes. This is why they're so interested in it, because it's the common person is not going to see that stuff. Police, we see that stuff every day. So now you see these body cams. And the body cams were originally designed to monitor police, but instead, right, what we're seeing now is that citizens are getting a chance to see the work that the police do, which in most cases I think is really good work, but they're also getting a chance to see how badly people behave sometimes. Yes. And it's a train wreck, Joe. They can't look away. And I think that's why people like to come to channels like mine, Midwest Safety. That's actually a body cam channel where they're going, right, and they're doing the records requests and they're putting the video together. And there's a lot of other great channels and they're growing like crazy. Some of these channels are far outgrowing mine, but I'm just grateful for all the support that people have given my channel.
0: At Real American Sheriff over on YouTube. I urge you to go and check it out. He does an amazing job. You drop a video every morning at 6 a.m., right?
1: That's right. Clockwork. So it's going to be 9 a.m. East Coast time, 6 a.m. Arizona or Pacific time, but clockwork. Every day, people like to wake up, drink their coffee, watch one of our videos, get a good laugh. But also what I do, Joe, is different is I break it down from a police perspective and I break it down from an administrator perspective a lot of times. Right. And this way somebody watching is going to see, oh, that's why the police did that. Or I can put a little humor into it and say what all of us are thinking. And so we have a lot of fun with it. And I think a lot of people like to, they're tuning into a lot of body cam footage.
0: I watched one recently, and I'm sure you remember this one. This guy gets out of a car, drops his bag, and takes off like Forrest Gump. He literally looks like he's running like Forrest Gump. And I mean, just gone down the road. There's another one where a woman, tell me about this, because you've helped people change their tires on the side of the road. Cop stops, helps her change her tire, she takes off. Wait, Mark, what am I missing? Do you guys face idiots like this every day that you have no idea why they're doing what they're doing, but the job is to figure it out? I mean, this cop literally didn't have to stop and help her. Could have called AAA, could have said, call it to, a tow yard if you want. But he stopped, let me help you, this is the wrong lug, let me get mine, blah, blah, blah. He finishes, and then she says, I'm out of here. I mean, is that abnormal, do you think?
1: So as soon as he starts to finish the tire, he's almost done.
0: Right.
1: And she says, thank you. And he's like, well, we're not done yet. Unfortunately, you have a warrant. He finds this out in the process of calling out and saying, hey, I'll be out with this vehicle, which is standard procedure. They come back and say, hey, that person has a warrant. So now she gets a little skittish. And while he's dealing with her, she runs back to the car. It's still on the jack.
0: Unbelievable.
1: And she jumps in and drives off. After this trooper had just fixed her tire. Now, look, you're not going to get away from this trooper. He catches her, and she made her life exponentially worse by just not listening to police commands and And she made some really bad decisions and probably going to spend some time in prison because of it.
0: People who are anti-cop will watch that and say, why did he run her? Why does he know that she has a warrant? That he only stopped to see if he could arrest somebody, which, of course, isn't true. You see a car on the side of the road. It's your job as a police officer to make sure the car was worthy to be on the road. You run the license plate. Owner has a, you know, has a warrant. And you ask, are you this person? She says yes. And then she's like, please don't take me to jail, and then takes off. And you're right. Made it exponentially worse. What might have happened had she said, you got me. Thanks for helping me fix the tire. I do have a warrant I got to take care of. What do we have to do? What would have happened to her there instead of her running like she did?
1: Oh, it would have been simple. She would have gone to jail. Most states have a bond system where if you pay the bond for whatever you owed the court, then they'll just let you out. The worst case scenario is you sit in there until the judge sees you either that afternoon or the next morning, but you're going to see a judge within 24 hours and the judge is going to release you then and give you another court date. But instead, she goes out and commits multiple felonies and makes her situation much worse. Now, the average, you're right. Some of these anti-police people are going to look at it and go, oh man, he's just trying to ruin her day.
0: Right.
1: Look, folks, if they have a warrant, there's nothing we can do about it. The court has ordered that they need to be seen. And we're calling out for safety purposes, saying I'm out with this vehicle in case something bad happens. That's why we do it. And so that particular case, I want to say one more thing about the people who are sometimes anti-police. This is why I do these videos, Joe. Because I break it down in a way that they start to understand why we did it, why we may have made that stop, why that particular license plate lamp or not failure to use your turn signal, the police hunch kind of leads them to something.
0: Right.
1: I had an email. I got a message the other day from a guy who said, hey, look, I was very anti-police. I started watching your videos and you really opened my eyes. And for the first time, I actually said hello and had a level of respect to an officer I saw out in public the other day. And he goes, I almost shocked myself with my approach to it. He goes, but that was your videos that have really changed my mindset and how I view police. And so if that's what I can do and help people maybe get a laugh, but at the same time, educate some people and hopefully dispel some of that anti-police rhetoric, right. This is why I do it.
0: And by the way, you said it was 457,000. It's 498,000 now over at Real American Sheriff. Go and follow him now on YouTube. Let's get him over 500,000 today. I want to see 2,000 more followers today at Real American Sheriff. These are incredible videos. What I also notice is you're not afraid to say they did something wrong. You're not afraid to say, put her in handcuffs. What are you waiting for? Why are you letting them go back to the car? So that's where the administrator stuff comes in, right? You're the sheriff. You're the overseer. You see a deputy do something that isn't really by the book, and you wonder why, and you're not afraid to say that. I think that gives you more credibility, too. You're not somebody who's an apologist for police all the time.
1: No. Look, we're in the business of bad optics. When we show up, it's because things have become untenable. And so we have to actually come in and restore balance and order to whatever chaos there is. And a traffic stop, most of the time, these people escalate it into a chaotic situation. And so it doesn't always look good. There are tactics that I think police, because they're nervous about how the administration may view it, or they're afraid they might get in trouble, they're not aggressive enough oftentimes. And that after watching so many videos, I would say that the one thing I see that is common, and this is where people tend to get hurt, is when you're not aggressive enough in the beginning. Look, you're not going to hurt somebody. Take control of it. Put them in handcuffs. You can always take the handcuffs off. The longer you go without putting handcuffs on in a bad situation where people get into a fight or flight mode and they start looking at all their options and they start saying, maybe I fight, maybe I leave, run.
0: Right.
1: We want to stop that from the get-go. And there are police tactics that I think they could do a lot better of using. But these guys are under the microscope, and you can see it in the way they do their job. And so I'm also trying to tell police officers, look, do the job. It's important that you go home to your family at the end of your shift.
0: It is Sheriff Mark Lamb. He's running for Congress. He's District 5 Republican, great state of Arizona. SheriffLamb.com is the main website. What is the website for the campaign? Is it the same?
1: MarkLamb.us. MarkLamb.us. But SheriffLamb.com will also get you there. I'm running for CD5 out in Arizona. That's the East Valley of Arizona. We've had a really great representative there. He's running for governor in Arizona. Yeah. I'm running to replace him. And look, I'm running against another socialist, somebody who's pushing, you know, health care for everybody that we all pay for. Hardworking Americans are expected to put the bill for it. They're pushing anti-family agenda, you know, abortion. They're pushing a lot of other things that the socialist agenda in this country is pushing. I'm facing somebody right here in Arizona that is cut from that same socialist cloth. So please come out and support. We cannot afford to go down that path.
0: MarkLynn.us. I want to get a full throated into your candidacy in a minute, but I can't get off a body cam yet. I watched one last night, and the officer asked for permission to search the vehicle, and you stopped the video and you said, I'm law enforcement. I did this for a living for a long time. But as an American citizen, you have your rights and you should say no. If you have nothing in the car, because I think the person's answer was, because I think the cop said, do you have anything in the car I need to know about? And she was like, I don't know. And you're like, okay, when you're looking away and you're looking down and you're closing your eyes, and then you looked at the camera and you said, if you ask me if I have marijuana in the car, I'm going to say, no, I don't have any marijuana in the car. Can I search? No, you can't. I've got a Fourth Amendment right. You really are a constitutional guy. I've seen you and I think I've seen Frank do the same thing. Well, you say, do you have any weapons in the car? My answer would be yes. You know that I carry. I love the Second Amendment. And when the person says no, I know that Frank has said this. I'm not sure if you have. You probably have. But he says, why not? You know what I mean? But you should. That's your constitutional right. Do you have to balance that as the sheriff between your constitutional rights and what you're trying to get done as law enforcement?
1: Well, the balance is always going to wait to the Constitution.
0: Yes, good.
1: You know, when our guys graduate from the academy, we give them a pocket constitution. We say, this is your guide. The laws that they pass outside of that, we try to follow those as well. But ultimately, if you ever have a question or if you're ever concerned about whether you're doing the right thing, err on the side of the Constitution. We need to protect people's freedoms. And that's why when I do these videos, look, if the cops want to search your house without a search warrant, the answer is no.
0: Right.
1: If they want to search your vehicle without a search warrant, the answer is no. They can bring a canine or they can get a search warrant. Yes. It's not that you're hiding anything. It's that your constitutional right, and I'm a big believer in exercising that. Now, if you ask me, do I have drugs in the car? Hell no. No, I don't have good right. drugs in the car.
0: Right.
1: I don't go, no, none of that.
0: Ignore the 100 pounds of fentanyl in the back. Right. I mean, you know, these people give telltale signs that regular folks like me might not see. And then you talked about this a minute ago. You will pull somebody over for a tag light out. But generally speaking, because of your knowledge and your experience, you're also pulling them over because it's 3 o'clock in the morning on a certain stretch of highway where drug traffickers might be traveling. So word to the wise, and I think you've said this before, and if you haven't, I apologize. I think you have, though. If you're riding dirty, don't break any other laws or else you're going to get caught. If it's a tag light that's out, if it's a brake light that isn't as bright as it should be, if you cross lanes without putting a blinker on, you're going to get stopped if you're in that other suspicious area of the law. I mean, that's the way it works, right?
1: Absolutely. Look, there's the other, I did a video the other day where this cop's at a gas station and he sees this car that looks suspicious.
0: Saw that.
1: An older, a 40-year-old guy with a teenager. And it looks funny and they're G-riding. So they're kicked back in their seats, trying to kind of hide from the police, acting suspicious. So he follows him and he pulls him over for going 3 miles per hour over the speed limit.
0: Right.
1: Now the average person's going to go, that's Mickey Mouse. He shouldn't have done that. But the reality was the speed limit is 25. If you're going right. 28, the police can pull you over for that. So he pulls him over, and indeed, he was with a girl that was 15 years old
0: right.
1: who had been listed as a runaway or as a missing juvenile, and that wouldn't have been caught if that guy didn't go off of his hunch and pull somebody over for a traffic violation, whether you think it was silly or not. And some of the best cases I've ever got, some of the most drugs I've gotten, have been because of a silly thing like a license plate lamp out or not using your blinker or going 3 miles per hour of the speed limit. We as police, we do this job a lot. Let us work those hunches because a lot of times we're right.
0: at Real American Sheriff. Go get him over 500,000 right now. I want this man to have over 500,000. It's going to be 1 million soon. The channel's taken off like crazy. It is in my feed constantly because I can't get enough of it. Let me ask you this, Mark. Was there something that happened in the past 5, 10, 15 years in law enforcement where people started to be so acrimonious when you pull them over? Now, I'm not patting myself on the back, but I've got a heavy right foot, and I've got sports cars, and I go too fast sometimes. But when I get pulled over, I'm at 10 and 2. My window's down. My inside light is on. I'm showing that I'm not a threat whatsoever. I'm asking how the cop is doing that day. How are you? How have you been? Good day? Long day? People treating you right? And more times than not, even though I go too fast, I'm going to get, hey, man, slow down. Here's a warning. Hey, take care. You guys have discretion. But for some reason, especially like the millennials and Gen Z, when they get pulled over, I know my rights. I'm not rolling my window down more than this. You can't tell me to get out of the car. They don't know the case law. They don't know at all what the Supreme Court has said. All they think is that if I say I know my rights, then they're going to somehow get away with it. Or you're going to say, or they say, give me your supervisor, badge and name and badge number. Sure. Mark, when did that start happening? Is that recent?
1: Well, it started happening because of social media, Joe, because everybody's watching each other's videos and they all think they're shade tree lawyers now, right? You know, that they know the law better than the police or that they understand the Constitution. The other thing that we ran into is politicians who have been talking about defunding police, yes, and talking about abolishing ICE and so many other ridiculous concepts. That doesn't help when we're interacting with people on the streets of America. And so I think the politicians have some blame in this. I think the media, the mainstream media, has some blame in this. And I also think social media and the things that people post, the misinformation and leading people down the wrong path, also does it. The other issue is the courts are not holding people accountable. And when you do, and so they have bad behavior, they run from the cops, they do horrible things, they kick us, they fight us, and then you have a judge or a prosecutor throw out the charges, yes, or you have a judge that doesn't even hold them accountable. And of course, that only emboldens that bad behavior as well. So it's a lot of factors, Joe, but in the end, it's so simple. If you just pull over and say, yes, sir, no, sir, here's my license, the worst you're going to get is probably a ticket. If you have a warrant, you're going to go to jail for the night. That's it. And you go on with life. But the majority of these people, because of their bad attitudes, they tend to make these situations much worse. And it's not that we're doing it because of their bad attitude. Their bad attitude leads them to make really poor decisions, which ultimately violate more laws.
0: That's it for part one of my special interview with Sheriff Mark Lamb, running for District 5, Republican, great state of Arizona. Part two next hour on the Joe Pag Show. Stay here.
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0: Did you hear that? Listen very carefully. 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

0: part two of that. You will get both parts. Make sure that you stick around for that. We'll put the whole thing up on YouTube eventually, but you can get both parts right here on this program today. The body cam stuff is so interesting to me because it really is like rubbernecking on a highway. But you get to actually see from the cop's perspective, and we do get into it a little bit, where the sheriff says originally this was supposed to catch cops doing things badly. Well, now it really exonerates cops more than anything else, and he's working on getting his own, you know, Freedom of Information Act request and doing his own body cam from the beginning, from the inception. And he really did, he instigated me going and getting this in a very good way, in a very positive way. He was the reason why I started Joe Pags Body Cam over on YouTube. Again, at Joepags Body Cam. You see a regular dude at like 2 o'clock in the morning breaking down some body cam video. I think that you'll get a lot out of what I'm doing because I've interviewed people from the law enforcement arena, certainly legislative arena, certainly the presidential arena, the top lawyers in the country. So I think I've got a pretty decent perspective on that also as a former news anchor and a talk show host. All right, keep it here. Another big hour coming your way, including part two.
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0: 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The opinions expressed on the following program are those of the hosts, guests, and callers, and not necessarily those of WGUF, Render Broadcasting, its management, or advertisers.
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2: This is Darren Moran, and I'm the host of American Legacies. Today's show is The Island That Refused to Fall, the Battle of Guam. Picture the sea at 3 in the morning. Not the sea as you and I know it, the recreational sea, the vacation sea, the sea at ease. Picture it as it was on July 21st, 1944, in the Western Pacific, just off the coast of a small crescent of volcanic rock and coral reef called Guam. The surface of the water is not empty, it is full. It is impossibly, overwhelmingly full. More than 500 ships, 500 transports and destroyers, battleships and cruisers, minesweepers and landing craft sit at anchor in the darkness, stretching to the horizon in every direction. 65,000 American men are aboard them. They have been at sea for weeks. Some of them are Marines who have already fought at Bougainville and Cape Gloucester. Some of them are Army infantrymen from New York and Texas and the farms of the Midwest who have never heard a shot fired in anger. All of them, in a matter of hours, will wade through the warm Pacific water towards the beach they cannot yet see, under fire from an enemy dug in to the cliffs above. They are not going to take back a piece of American soil. They're going to be taking back a very important part of American soil, and that is Guam. Guam is a jewel of an island, 30 miles long, 4 to 8 miles wide, lush with jungle, and fringed by coral. The southernmost of the Mariana Islands, and the largest. Spain held it for 228 years. And the United States acquired it in 1898, following the Spanish-American War. And for four decades, it served as an American naval station in the heart of the Pacific. A coaling stop, a cable relay point, a quiet posting at the edge of the world. The people who called it home, the Chamorro people, had been there for thousands of years. They had survived the Spanish colonization. They had adapted to American governance. They were, under U.S. law, American nationals. They flew the same flag. They pledged in their schools the same pledge. On December 10th, 1941, 3 days after Pearl Harbor, while the wreckage of the Pacific Fleet was still smoldering in the harbor at Oahu, the Japanese forces invaded Guam. The garrison defending the island was a skeleton, 453 Marines, a small naval detachment, and a few dozen Guam Insular Force guards. They held for a single day, and when the fighting was over, Guam was a Japanese territory, American soil, sovereign American soil, inhabited by American people, had fallen to an enemy power. It would remain so for 2 years, 7 months, and 11 days. What happened to the Chamorro people during those years is a story this program will not allow to be a footnote. The Japanese military renamed the island Omiyajima, Great Shrine Island, and set about systematically dismantling every vestige of American culture and Chamorro identity. English was forbidden. Schools were reopened to teach Japanese language and customs. Cars, radios, and cameras were confiscated. As the war turned against Japan and the American invasion became inevitable, the occupation became savage. Chamorro men, women, and children over the age of 12 were conscripted into labor battalions, forced at bayonet to dig Japanese cave shelters and build fortifications in the equatorial heat. There were executions, there were massacres. Entire families were marched at gunpoint into the jungle interior and held in concentration camps with inadequate food, no sanitation, and no certainty of survival. Father Jesus Baza, Duenas, a Chamorro Catholic priest who had publicly refused to bend to Japanese authority, was beheaded 9 days before the American forces returned. 9 days. He never knew they were coming. Now here in the pre-dawn dark of July 21st, 1944, they are coming. Operation Stevedore, part of the larger Operation Forager, and it's about to begin. After 13 days of preliminary naval bombardment, after underwater demolition teams have blasted gaps through the coral reef, after months of planning and postponement, the largest amphibious assault on a single island up to that point in the entire Pacific War is hours away from its first wave. What happened on that island, in the water, on the beaches, in the jungle, and in the hearts of the Chamorro people who ran towards the American lines, weeping and holding out water and coconut to men they had never met, is one of the extraordinary stories of the Second World War, and is not nearly well known, or at least enough. Joining me today to walk through it with the precision of scholarship and the clarity that this story demands is Dean Armstrong, a historian who spent years in the archives and on the ground on Guam itself, studying the battle, the occupation, and the long memory of liberation. Dean, welcome to American Legacies.
3: Thank you very much, Darren. It's always a pleasure to be here.
2: Well, it's our pleasure as well, Dean. Now, Dean, for the audience, is a military historian whose research focuses on the Pacific Theater in World War II, with a particular emphasis on the Mariana Islands campaign and lived experience of the Chamorro people under Japanese occupation. He has drawn upon on-site visits to the war in the Pacific National Historic Park on Guam and has conducted extensive field work on the island itself, walking the beaches at Asan and Agat, the ridgelines above them, and the jungle paths where tens of thousands of civilians were marched to their confinement. Dean, I'm genuinely glad to have you here. Welcome to our show.
3: Thank you, Darren, very much. The introduction to the Island of the People is exactly a great place to start. I'm glad to be here.
2: Well, we'll get into the first part of the show, which is Guam's strategic value and pre-war context. Dean, I think a lot of people hear Guam, and in their minds, they jump to the battle, straight to it. But before a single shot was fired in 1944, Guam already mattered enormously to both sides. Can you tell us why?
3: Yes, Darren. The temptation to look at Guam on a map and see a small island in the middle of an enormous ocean and think, what could it possibly matter? But geography at that scale is deceptive. Guam sits at the southern end of the Mariana Island chain, roughly 1,500 miles southeast of Japan's home island, and it possessed something extremely rare in the Central Pacific, a deep, sheltered, naturally protected harbor at Apra. In naval terms, that harbor is worth its weight in steel. Whoever controlled it controlled a forward anchorage capable of fleet operations across the enormous radius of the ocean. It was also, Darren, if I may add, a stopping point for Pan Am in their trans-Pacific routes.
2: How about that? So it sounds to me like the harbor is the prize.
3: Yes, the harbor is fundamental. For the United States, Guam was the westernmost territory in the Pacific, endpoint of a trans-Pacific cable system, stepping stone to the Philippines, Asian mainland, and towards Japan itself. For Japan, seizing Guam in December of 1941 was about completing what Japanese strategists call the outer shell. a chain of fortified island fortresses from the Kurils in the north to the Marshalls in the south, designed to make any American counteroffensive so costly that Washington would eventually negotiate a settlement. Guam was a keystone of that perimeter, and critically, its fall a wound. It's the American territory, American people. A statement intent of the Japanese military broadcast loudly, and what the American military did not forget for a single day the following 2.5 years.
2: December 1941, most people don't even know it as a battle. They know Pearl Harbor, maybe Wake Island. What actually happened when Japan took Guam?
3: The first battle of Guam lasted essentially just one day. On December 8th, local time, it was already December 8th in the Western Pacific, when Pearl Harbor was struck, Japanese aircraft from Saipan, north of them, began bombing the island. By the 10th, roughly 5,500 Japanese troops came ashore. The American garrison numbered fewer than 500. Governor Captain George McMillan made the momentous decision to surrender around 6 in the morning to prevent the massacre of the civilian population. It was the right call. The island fell in hours.
2: And then the occupation begins, which in some ways is the more consequential story.
3: That's exactly right. This was where I think it gets underappreciated, Darren. The occupation was not static. It evolved over those 2.5 years, and it evolved in an increasingly brutal direction. Initially, the Japanese Army administered the island under a fairly structured military governance. The island was named Oima Jima. English was banned. Chamorros were required to bow to any Japanese soldier they counted, to adopt Japanese names, to attend mass meetings and designated to indoctrinate them in what the Japanese called the spirit of Japan. In 1942, March, the administration was transferred over to the Imperial Japanese Navy. And for approximately 18 months, it was a relative period of relative stability. Then, in 1944, early in 1944, with an American invasion clearly coming, the Japanese Army returned. And with it came a much harsher administrative regime. Schools were closed. Every Chamorro able-bodied enough to work, men, women, children over 12, were conscripted for forced labor. They dug shelters, cave shelters, built bunkers and gun emplacements in the equatorial heat under constant threat of physical punishment. In some cases, they're even executed after completing these installations because the Japanese did not want them describing these positions to anyone. Occupation ended not with a negotiation or handshake. It ended with a battle. And for the Chamorro people, the timing of that battle was, depending on where you stood, or deliverance in the most terrifying weeks of their lives.
2: I want to get into the forces that were actually assembled for this, because the scale of the American operation surprises people every time they hear the numbers. Walk me through the American order of battle, because 65,000 men sounds like an abstraction until you understand what it actually looks like.
3: Absolutely, Darren. The landing force was organized as the 3rd Amphibious Corps, commanded by Major General Roy Geiger, a Marine aviator who had been at Guadalcanal, which is interesting in itself, working in close coordination with Rear Admiral Richard Connolly, who ran the Naval Task Force, and whose reputation for aggressive close-in support fire would earn him the name Close-In Connolly before the campaign was over. 65,777 troops in total. The northern assault was the assault at Asan Beach near the island's capital of Agana, was conducted by the 3rd Marine Division under Major General Alan Turnage, veterans of Bougainville. The southern assault was made by the 1st Provisional Marine Brigade under Brigadier General Lambert Shepard, a VMI graduate, of course, and subsequently the 77th Infantry Division under Brigadier General Andrew Bruce.
2: And Shepard is a name that deserves attention. He eventually becomes the Commandant of the Marine Corps.
3: Yes, he does. And what made this force particularly notable beyond the personas was its multi-service character. Marine Assault Infantry, Army Infantry, Navy Support, Fire Support Ships, Navy UDT Teams, Underwater Demolition Teams, Naval Coast Guard crews running the landing craft, Marine and Navy Aviation sobriety close support. It was a genuine joint operation of the kind that the U.S. military was still learning to execute in 1944. And Guam was one of the first real demonstrations that they figured out how to make it work. To put 65,000 men on two separate beaches on either side of a peninsula in the face of prepared defenses, the logistical coordination required is almost impossible to overstate.
2: So that's what's coming ashore. What's waiting for them?
3: There's approximately 18,500 Japanese troops, actually larger than military intelligence had estimated going in. The island commander was Lieutenant General Takashina, a capable and aggressive officer who had overseen the construction of an extraordinary elaborate defensive network. Principal combat units were the 29th Division, the 48th Independent Mixed Brigade, the 10th Independent Mixed Brigade, and various naval ground forces. But the number alone don't capture the character of what the Americans were facing. Takashina's defensive philosophy was not to try and stop the landings at the waterline, which they had been doing in the Pacific, but to sight his heaviest weapons on high ground above the beaches, in prepared positions on ridgelines and in caves, blasted and reinforced over months so that he could fire down on landing zones from positions that were extremely difficult to suppress from the sea.
2: He's not defending the beach. He's defending from above the beach.
3: That is correct, Darren. The terrain of Guam makes that approach devastatingly effective. Behind the western beaches, for example, the ground rises sharply into ridgelines. The Fonte Plateau, the heights above Asan, the commanding ground above Agat, all of which the Japanese had turned into interlocking fields of fire. And overgirding all of this was the Japanese strategic doctrine that every American commander had come to understand completely by 1944. They would not surrender. They would fight to the last man or as close as humanly possible. Of the 18,500 defenders, only 1,250 were taken prisoner by the end of the battle.
2: 1,250 out of 18,000.
3: That ratio tells you just about everything you want to know about the nature of that fight, Darren, before the first wave even hit the beach.
2: How did American planners intend to crack that kind of defense? What was the concept behind Operation Stevedore?
3: The plan was, in broader terms, elegant. Split the Japanese defense by landing simultaneous on two separate beaches on either side of the Arrote Peninsula. The 3rd Marines at Asan in the north and the 1st Brigade at Agat in the south. Link the two beachheads and drive north and clear the island. There was, however, a crucial preparatory phase that distinguished Guam's from other earlier Pacific landings, where American forces paid horrific costs for inadequate preparation. For example, Tarawa. The preliminary bombardment began on June 16th, 13 days before the original Scaves invasion date, and continued through various postponements until W Day. Tens of thousands of rounds into Japanese defenses, and this delay was due to taking Saipan and Tinian up north.
2: And there's also the reef problem, which I don't think people appreciate as a tactical obstacle.
3: Exactly. The reef is a silent enemy. If you can't get landing craft through it, your assault force is stranded hundreds of yards from water and chest high water under fire, carrying their weapons and equipment. That's what happened at Tarawa. So the days immediately preceding landing, UDT, underwater demolition teams, that went in under fire to blast gaps through the coral. They took casualties doing that work. They did it anyway. And the dual beach concept was deliberate in its geometry. By landing on both sides of the Orote Peninsula simultaneously, the Americans forced Takashima to split his reserves and his attention. He couldn't mass for a defensive counterattack against one beachhead without leaving the other free to advance. It was sound in theory. The first hours of execution, however, were something considerably more harrowing than theory.
2: Let's move on to the landing and fight for the beachheads. So we go to July 21st, 1944. The first wave hits the beach. What happened?
3: The fire support ships opened at 5:30 in the morning. At approximately 8:45, the first wave of amphibious landing vehicles crossed the line of departure and actually headed up to the beaches. Almost immediately, the gap between the plan and reality became apparent. At Asan in the north, the 3rd Marines got ashore, but they found themselves in an extremely compressed beachhead, hemmed in by the cliffs of Chinoto Ridge, Bunchu Ridge, and Fonte Plateau, all of which towered above them, and all of which were held by Japanese positions the bombardment had suppressed but not destroyed. The Marines were taking fire from three sides, from above, from the flanks, and from caves blasted into the hillside.
2: And the southern beach, Agat?
3: Equally severe in its own way. Landing craft hung up on coral outcroppings that the UDTs hadn't fully cleared. Men had to drop into water that was chest high or deeper and wade hundreds of yards ashore with their weapons and equipment. Landing craft were hit by fire before they reached the beach. And the reef, that same coral that defines Guam's beauty in peacetime, became in those first hours one of the most lethally effective natural obstacles in the Pacific War, because it forced men into the water exposed for longer than any plan could account for. By the end of W Day, both beachheads were established. Neither had been to the depth that they wanted to be, but the men were ashore. They were holding, they were taking casualties, and they knew night was coming.
2: The Japanese didn't wait for daylight. Tell me about Takashima's counterattacks and then his death, which I think is one of the genuinely pivotal moments of the whole battle.
3: The thing about Takashima was that he was aggressive by nature, and his instinct those first days was to use the night to strike before the Americans could consolidate and bring their superior firepower to bear. Beginning on the night of the 25th of July, extending into the early morning on the 26th, he launched his most ambitious effort, a coordinated mass counterattack of roughly six Japanese battalions against the American beachheads, designed to push the Marines back into the sea. The attack came in the rain, which Takashima calculated would reduce American visibility and suppressed their air support.
2: And that calculation was wrong.
3: Fatally wrong, Darren. What he didn't account for was the American fleet standing offshore in the darkness. Navy ships fired illumination rounds through the night, lighting the battlefield in eerie blue-white glow that Pacific veterans never forget. And what Marines could see? They could shoot. Over 3,500 Japanese died in the single night counterattack. It was the single largest loss the Japanese suffered in any 24-hour period on Guam. In military terms, it broke the back of Japanese offensive capability. And 3 days later, 28 July, as Takashino was overseeing the withdrawal of his surviving forces from the Fante area, trying to pull his command post back from the advancing Marines. He was killed by machine gun fire. He was 53 years old.
2: And July 28th is also the day the two beachheads link up.
3: Same day, yes. Americans from Asan and the forces from Agat join hands. The Arrote Peninsula was signed, sealed off. His superior, General Hideyoshi Obata, who had actually been trapped on Guam when the invasion began, having been caught on an inspection tip when Saipan fell, assumed command of the remaining Japanese forces. On July 29th, after a furious artillery and air preparation, the 1st Provisional Marine Brigade stormed Arrote Airfield, the former U.S. Marine barracks site, and took it. Raised the American flag over the ruins of the barrack. He reportedly said, and records reported afterward, the Marines are back in barracks. Phase one of the battle was over. The island, however, was not secure. However, the momentum had irreversibly shifted.
2: I want to step back from the military action for a moment, because throughout all of this, there are 15,000 Chamorro civilians somewhere on that island. And their story deserves its own space in this conversation. Dean, what had 2.5 years of occupation actually done to the Chamorro people by the time the Americans arrived?
3: In the 2.5 years of occupation, something irreplaceable from the Chamorro people, that is the word I want to use deliberately, irreplaceable, not just property, which was confiscated, cars, radios, cameras, livestock, crops, not just language, which was forbidden, not just cultural, which was systematically suppressed. What occupation took was safety, the fundamental expectation that you and your family would not be harmed simply for existing. By early 1944, Chamorro men, women, and children over the age of 12 were working forced labor in the heat, building the very fortifications that would be used to kill American soldiers. And in many cases, they were executed afterward because the Japanese did not want them describing positions to anyone.
2: And there were outright massacres.
3: That's affirmative, Darren. At Tinta, at Faja and Mizo, Merzo, at Yigo, at Barangara. The oral histories that survived from the Chamorro elders describe a world of constant ambient terror. You did not know when a Japanese soldier approached you on the road whether you would survive that encounter. And then, the days immediately preceding the American landings, without warning, between 10,000 and 15,000 Chamorros, essentially the entire civilian population, was ordered at bayonet point to march into the jungle concentration camps in the island's interior. The primary one was with Manigan Valley. Families marched for miles, carrying only what they could carry in the arm, infant, elderly, the sick, next to no food, no sanitation. And there's a paradox in the history books that some lives struggled to convey. By removing the civilian population of the interior, the Japanese may have inadvertently saved thousands of Chamorro lives from the naval bombardment and the crossfire of the battle itself. The beaches and the coastal villages were shelled for weeks. Had those 15,000 people been living there, the casualty count would have been catastrophic. It was an imprisonment that functioned, in a rather dark irony, as a kind of terrible shelter.
2: And the Chamorro people weren't just victims. Some of them were actively fighting back.
3: You know, that's a very important point, and it gets lost. There were Chamorro guerrillas who had been actively working against the Japanese throughout the occupation. Men who had hidden in the jungle's island interior, made contact with a lone American holdout, radio man, Navy radio man, First Class George Tweed, who invaded capture for the entire occupation with Chamorro help and at great risk to anyone sheltering him. He wrote a very good book after called Robinson Crusoe, USN, and Quentin Reynolds wrote a book about him called 70,000 to 1, both of which are very good reading to let you know what happened to this young man. These were not just passive survivors. These were people who kept the faith with a country that had been, at their most desperate moment, unable to protect them.
2: And when the American forces reached Menangan, then the liberation actually came, and what did it look like?
3: Accounts vary among most of the affecting documents of the entire Pacific War. As American patrols pushed inland and word spread through Menangan that the Americans were near, people began streaming out of the camps towards American lines. Men and women who had endured 2.5 years of occupation, who had survived the march, who had watched family members die in camps or be taken away and never return, they ran towards the men in American uniforms they had never met and embraced them. They pressed food and water on troops who were themselves exhausted and desperate. They acted as guides, leading Marines through the jungle terrain they knew intimately, pointing out cave entrances, describing troop movements they had observed. And one of the most repeated descriptions in the oral history is simply this. People ran towards the Marines crying, not from fear, but of relief so great other than physical expression.
2: Let's talk about how the battle itself ends, because there's still fighting left, and there's one more commander whose final hours I think our listeners need to hear about. After Takashina's death, there are still roughly 2 weeks of fighting left. Obata takes what's left of the Japanese forces north. Walk me through how it ends.
3: Obata withdrew what remained of his effective combat strength, perhaps 6,000 men, although the number is falling rapidly, to the northern part of the island and established a final defensive line anchored around Mount Baragada and Mount Santa Rosa. By August 6th, American forces, the American 77th Division, of whom had a very interesting individual in it, Desmond Doss, who was awarded the Medal of Honor on Okinawa. He was awarded one of his first bronze stars here in these actions. And they were driving north on the east coast, the 3rd Marines on the west, and had shattered that line. Obata fell back again to Mount Mataguat, where he had his final command post tunneled into a hillside by, once more, forced Chamorro labor. On August 10th, American patrols closed on the Maga line and drew heavy fire. Obat knew the end had come.
2: And he sent a final message to Tokyo.
3: Yes, he did. He said, "I will engage the enemy in the last battle with the remaining strength at Mount Mataguat tomorrow, the 11th. The next morning, a battalion of American infantry, supported by tanks, assaulted the hill. They sealed the cave entrance with explosives. Sometime on the morning of the 11th, Hideyoshi Obata took his own life. Guam was declared secure on 11:30 on the morning of August 10th, although Obata himself survived until the 11th. What's remarkable is the scale in those 25 days of fighting had consumed. 1,760 Americans killed, 6,012 wounded. Japanese losses, 18,377 killed, 1,250 captured.
2: For every Japanese soldier taken prisoner, nearly 15 died fighting or chose death over surrender.
3: And that ratio is not a reflection of American ruthlessness. It's a reflection of Japanese military doctrine, an ideology that treated surrender as a form of death more dishonoring than death itself. It is, as a historical document, one of the clearest possible statements of why the Pacific War ended the way it did. With atomic weapons, because the alternative was a ground invasion of the Japanese home island, prosecuted against an enemy whose military and civilian populations had been prepared culturally and doctrinally to fight to the last person on the same way the defenders of Guam fought to the last person on theirs. Guam did not end the Pacific War, but it made its ending in an all terrible weight, mathematically legible to everyone who had clearance to read the casualty reports.
2: What did Guam become in the aftermath? What did winning it actually mean for the rest of the war?
3: It actually meant everything, Darren. Within weeks of the battle's conclusion, the reconstruction of Opera Harbor was underway, and Guam became the forward command post of the entire Pacific. Admiral Chester Nimitz relocated his headquarters from Pearl Harbor to Guam in January of 1945. The island became the logistical and command center of the final drive towards Japan. Airfields were constructed and expanded across the Marianas. Northfield Antinian would become the largest air base in the world by the end of 1944. It was from the Marianas that B-29 Super Forces flew the firing bombing raids that destroyed vast stretches of Tokyo and dozens of other Japanese cities between March and August of 1945. And it was from Northfield Antinian that at 2:45 in the morning of August 6th, 1945, the Enola Gay lifted off with a single bomb in its bay. None of that was possible without Guam. None of the 16 months of the Pacific War unfolds the same way without the 65,000 men who waded through the water at Asan Agat on the July 21st, 1944. The battle for a 30-mile island in the Western Pacific, in the most literal sense, a battle in the shape of the world to come.
2: Dean Armstrong, thank you, not just for the scholarship, but for the seriousness with which you hold these stories, the insistence that they be told with the precision and care they have earned. It matters. For those of you listening, I want to leave you with this. There is a place on the western shore of Guam, above the beach at Asan, where you can stand on a ridge and look out over the water and see nothing but the Pacific stretching into the horizon. On the morning of July 21st, 1944, that water was filled with ships beyond counting, and men who were afraid, men who were ready, and men who were both. They came ashore for a piece of that ground that was already theirs. They came for people who had waited 2.5 years in the dark and who ran towards them weeping. That is what American legacies are made of. Not the monuments, but the monuments no monument can hold, or the moments that no monument can hold.
3: I'd just like to add that if any of your listeners want to understand the Pacific War at a human level, go to the Chamorro Oral Histories. They'll tell you a lot more than any military chronicle can tell you.
2: That's exactly right, Dean. And it's been a great honor today, and thank you for being here. I'm Darren Moran. This is American Legacies.
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2: Welcome to American Legacies. Today I want to take you to a place where history hides in plain sight, Santa Fe, New Mexico. Most people know Santa Fe for its art, its adobe architecture, its galleries, and its sunsets. The weather's also pretty nice. But beneath the beauty lies one of the most extraordinary concentrations of World War II and Cold War history anywhere in America. It all begins in the heart of the city, the Santa Fe Plaza. Santa Fe is not just old, it is an ancient city by American standards. It's founded in 1610. It is the oldest capital city in the United States, and the plaza is its historic center, a square bordered by four streets that have witnessed centuries of human drama. On the north side stands the Palace of the Governors, the oldest continuously occupied public building in the country. Under its long portal, Spanish colonial administrators governed the northern frontier of New Spain. That's how far back it goes. Later, Mexican officials ruled from the same rooms. And after that, territorial governors of the United States worked under its vigas. The plaza has seen Spanish soldiers, Pueblo leaders, traders from the Santa Fe Trail, frontier merchants, artists and writers, and eventually scientists, spies, and couriers. Santa Fe has always attracted creative minds. George O'Keefe, for example, who painted the stark beauty of Ghost Ranch and Abiquiu. And writers like Cormac McCarthy, whose novels Blood Meridian and No Country for Old Men capture the violent, mythic, unforgiving spirit of the American Southwest. Their work reflects the same landscape that later hosted the most secret scientific project in history. From the Palace of the Governors, walk east, just east, maybe 100 steps, and in less than a minute you reach this modest doorway with a courtyard behind it, a mom-and-pop type store. You walk in, and you walk through the store to the rear, and then out to the courtyard out back. The location is 109 East Palace Avenue, the unassuming portal to the atomic age. 109 East Palace and the gatekeeper to Los Alamos is inside the courtyard, and it's was handled by a woman named Dorothy McKibben. She's the woman that Robert Oppenheimer personally selected to run the Santa Fe office. She became known as the gatekeeper to Los Alamos. Dorothy's job was deceptively simple on paper. She would check people in, and many in the dark of the night. She would issue security instructions, arrange transportation up the hill, and up the hill was what they called Los Alamos, which was about 40, 45 minutes away from Santa Fe. She would route the mail, handle emergencies, and kept morale steady. She'd maintain absolute secrecy, but in reality, she was the human face of the Manhattan Project. And most arrivals had been told only vague phrases like, report to Santa Fe, you'll be doing war work, and ask for Dorothy. They had no idea what they were joining, they didn't know where they were going, and they didn't know what they would be building. Dorothy greeted Nobel Prize winners, teenage technicians, military families, and bewildered scientists with the same calm warmth. She averaged 67 people per day and 110 phone calls per day, all while maintaining a level of secrecy that would make modern intelligence agencies proud. She solved problems quietly. She reassured frightened spouses. She handled crisis without revealing their mission. She became the emotional anchor for thousands of people entering the world of silence. And when asked what she did, she simply said, war work. Dorothy McKibben didn't build the bomb, but without her, the people who did would never have reached Los Alamos. Not too far away, just steps away from 109 East Palace, was another building, Zook's Pharmacy. It was a local drugstore that became an unofficial supply depot and meeting point for the Manhattan Project personnel. It was like a commissary or a PX found on a military base. Scientists bought film, toothpaste, stationery, razor blades, and occasionally passed coded notes or messages. It was a place where the extraordinary blended seamlessly into the ordinary. But long before the atomic secrets arrived, Santa Fe played a role in another global drama, the 1940 assassination of Russian revolutionary Leon Trotsky in Mexico City. To understand this, you need to know who carried out the assassination, the NKVD, which were Stalin's secret police. The NKVD was the Soviet equivalent of the German Gestapo, a ruthless intelligence enforcement arm that carried out assassinations, kidnappings, surveillance, purges, foreign espionage, Quite a list. They operated globally in the American Southwest, including Santa Fe, which became a quiet transit corridor for their couriers. So you got to ask, you know, why Santa Fe? Well, Santa Fe offered a sparse population, rail connections, a mix of artists, emigres, political exiles, and had a culture of outsiders and wanderers. It's a place where strangers didn't attract attention. Some of the same NKVD networks that facilitated Trotsky's assassination later intersected with Soviet espionage targeting the Manhattan Project. Evidence for overlapping NKVD, which later became the KGB networks, is primarily from declassified Soviet and Western archives, Verona decrypts, and historical research. Going back to the Manhattan Project was the most ambitious scientific and military undertaking in human history. It was a race against Nazi Germany, a collaboration of the greatest scientific minds of the era, a logistical operation spanning more than 30 sites, a workforce of 130,000 people, a budget exceeding $2 billion, which would be over $30 billion today, a fusion of physics, engineering, chemistry, and metallurgy and espionage. A project so secret that many participants didn't know what they were building until after the war. Its mission was simple, to state and nearly impossible to achieve. Build an atomic bomb before Hitler does. The stakes were existential. If Germany succeeded first, the world would be unrecognizable. The Manhattan Project brought together Nobel Prize winners, young prodigies, military engineers, chemists, metallurgists, mathematicians, intelligence officers, and thousands of support staff. And at the center of it all was a remote mesa in northern New Mexico. Why was Los Alamos chosen? Well, it was chosen for reasons both practical and personal. It has its own level of isolation. The Parajito Plateau offered natural security. It was remote, rugged, and difficult to reach, perfect for secrecy. Despite its isolation, it was close enough to Santa Fe for supplies and personnel movement and some administrative coordination and transportation through 109 East Palace. The high altitude also provided clean air, stable weather, space for testing, and a natural buffer from prying eyes. And Oppenheimer's familiarity comes from spending several years there riding horses and camping in the region. He knew the mesas, the canyons, the weather, and the isolation. And so when General Leslie Groves asked him where the laboratory should be, Oppenheimer said, "I know a place." Groves visited the site, looked out over the mesa, and said, "This is it." So when you get to Los Alamos, and you can visit today, and when you get on the property, you might think that, you know, you'll get all this radioactive contamination, that you might be glowing in the dark, and that it's really hazardous. But you'll find that it's not the case, and that there's a original component still on the property that you can visit that are found in the pictures if you go back in time. And there's even a museum that has opened up that shows you artifacts and portrays information and details that are really very interesting. And it's a great combination, you know, if you pair it with a book or you watch a movie about the atomic evolution, this is a fantastic place to visit. And one of the places is on the property is the old Los Alamos Ranch School, which had an ice house, a cold storage building that became the site where plutonium cores were assembled and stored. It was remote, secure, and naturally cool, perfect for sensitive materials. Ashley Pond, which is named after the school's founder, Ashley Pond, left behind a small man-made pond that became a landmark in the early days of the laboratory. Scientists walked past it on their way to work as a reminder that this secret city once had been a quiet boys' school. In fact, they developed around this pond, and it's a really nice setting that's near a lot of close-by buildings, and it's like a peaceful park-like area. And, you know, you sit there and you look out and you see where the ice house was and these components of, you know, Los Alamos, and you can picture it in your mind what took place there and how cutting edge it was at the time and how serious minded the people were that were part of that community. And, you know, it's very interesting to be there for sure. The laboratory layout and the early laboratory buildings were very simple. It was, you know, wooden structures, repurposed school buildings, quickly built workshops and makeshift offices. But they were arranged with purpose, close enough for collaboration, far enough for safety. And the big house, which is a large log cabin, massive actually, became a central gathering place for scientists and administrators. It hosted meetings, meals, and informal discussions that shaped the direction of the project. Modern-day Bradbury Science Museum. The stakes were existential, as I mentioned before, but, you know, you look at all these, you know, components where they put it together, and it certainly made a big difference. And, you know, the Bradbury Science Museum in Los Alamos houses early bomb casings, scientific instruments, photographs, declassified documents, models of the gadget, and exhibits on Trinity in the Cold War. They even have the protective eyewear that they used during the time when the bomb went off, and they have those in the museum itself. And it actually stands on the same ground where the world's first atomic community once lived and worked. It's right there, right in the middle of town. And so, and we get to the Trinity test, which is, you know, the bomb that was designed at Los Alamos. The gadget was tested at the Trinity site in Jornada del Muerto Desert of New Mexico on July 16th, 1945 at 5:29 a.m. And the explosion lit the desert brighter than the sun, creating a 10,000-degree fireball, and it melted sand into green glass, sent shockwaves across the valley, and marked the beginning of the atomic age. Oppenheimer recalled the line from his Bhagavad Gita, "Now I become death, the destroyer of the worlds." Certainly had misgivings about it. And on the other end of the world, at the Potsdam Conference, Potsdam's in Germany, just outside of Berlin, just days after Trinity, President Harry Truman was meeting with Joseph Stalin, Winston Churchill, and later Clement Attlee, who replaced Churchill mid-conference after the British election. So right towards the end of the war, Churchill was voted out of office and replaced by Clement Attlee. So they have pictures at the Potsdam Conference with Churchill, and then they have with Churchill, Truman, and Stalin, and then they have Truman, Stalin, and Clement Attlee. But while they were at that conference, Truman hinted to Stalin that the U.S. had a new weapon of extraordinary power. And Stalin simply nodded. He already knew because Soviet spies had passed atomic secrets to Moscow months earlier. The two men central to this were Klaus Fuchs, a brilliant physicist at Los Alamos, who passed detailed bomb designs to Harry Gold, the courier who carried those secrets through New Mexico, including clandestine meetings in Santa Fe. Some of those secrets were exchanged at the Castillo Bridge in Santa Fe. And Stalin's calm reaction stunned Truman and Churchill. It changed the tone of the conference. It shaped the post-war world. Stalin already knew. He had the secrets to the atomic weapon. And that happened, you know, months before their conference at Potsdam. And all of that took place in Santa Fe. So one more part of Santa Fe that was a gathering place for a lot of these scientists and spies and so forth was the La Fonda Hotel, which is located on the same plaza. And it's a historic hotel at the southeast corner of the plaza. And it became the social hub for Los Alamos personnel during the war. Scientists and staff came down from the hill, Los Alamos, for drinks and meals and dancing, and a brief escape from secrecy, and a reminder that life still existed beyond the laboratory fences. And La Fonda was where friendships formed, where ideas were debated, and where stress was released, and where the human side of the Manhattan Project played out under dim lights and adobe walls. It was one of the few places where people building the world's first atomic bomb could simply be people. For those listening today who want to explore this history themselves, you can take a self-guided Manhattan Project tour using the National Park Service mobile app. It includes maps, stop,

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0: the wild world of D.C. politics to America's culture clash, brace yourself for the reality check you've been waiting for. 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
1: Do you want to know what your favorite celebrity thinks about politics? If somebody's an actor or a singer, an entertainer, you want to know? Are you interested in what Barbara Streisand thinks about Donald Trump or Glenn Close? Did you see the video of Glenn Close? Ooh, boy. Gosh, God bless aging. We're all aging. We got, you know, like Dolly said, we're like fine vintage vehicles. Sometimes you got to go under the hood and do a tune-up, right? I'm fighting through some of my battles. I sprained my wrist, and I was up literally all night tossing and turning with this agonizing pain. Look, nothing good comes from exercise. I just wish I could sit on the couch, not have to worry about work, just eat, shove my face full of Doritos, and call it a day. So I'm working out with this trainer a couple times a week, and I'm doing stuff with my body that I'm in my lifting and lifts and curls, and I don't know what I'm doing. And man, I sprained my wrist a couple weeks ago, and it's just getting worse. And now I'm terrified. You know me, hypochondriac Harry. I'm going to wind up having to have my hand amputated. I got this stupid splint on. I'm doubling up my relief factor, and that helps. I think that takes the edge off, but even relief factor can't really help. Probably a torn, I think I got a torn something in there, a ligament or a tendon. So it's not fun. So getting old is not for sissies. And Glenn Close, bless her heart, she hates Trump, she hates conservatives. Every day she's railing about something, and she did this weird close-up. Oh, I'm wearing my mama's shirt. The wind is whipping through my white hair. She didn't have any makeup on, and it's like, oh, boy, that's pretty rough, especially when you're a movie star and a TV star, and there you are with all your glory, and she has aged. So God bless her. We're all aging. Like I said, I'm falling apart. We're all probably slowly falling apart. But Dolly Parton never revealed how she felt about political matters or even sociological issues or culture issues because she didn't want to alienate anybody in her audience. And doggone it, that is the right point of view. And so I got into this big knockdown, drag-out argument with Mark Davis this morning on his show. I'm sure we'll revisit it on the M&M Extra podcast later today, where he's like, well, I agree with you, you know, but I've never really been a believer about the shut up and sing philosophy, because then my friend Ted Nugent couldn't bag on the liberals. And he goes, do you want Ted to just shut up and sing? I said, yes, I love Ted, but just sing, just perform. Why do these people? I love that satirical article that it's like a Babylon Bee kind of a thing. Dateline Nashville, Tennessee. Historians confirmed that Dolly Parton has become the first major American celebrity ever to die without the public knowing exactly what she thought about Donald Trump, abortion, Gaza, transgender athletes, immigration, or the very latest thing everyone was screaming about on Twitter. Pop culture historian Marcus Whitmore said this is unprecedented. We have thousands of hours of Dolly Parton interviews, decades of public appearances, countless songs, yet somehow we still don't know who she voted for. Scholars will spend generations trying to understand how she pulled this off. The satirical article goes on to say, researchers say Parton apparently employed an ancient strategy known as, quote, keeping your thoughts to yourself. Keeping some thoughts to yourself. I love that. This discovery has stunned Hollywood, where celebrities are traditionally required to announce their political opinions immediately after accumulating at least 10,000 Instagram followers. One bewildered actress said she had this enormous platform and just used it to entertain people and do nice things? What's the point of even being famous? Now, that may be satirical, but it also rings true. That's how these lunatics feel. They have to shove their political viewpoints down our throats, forcing people to say, now I don't want to watch their movies, now I don't want to go see their shows, now I'm not going to shell out my hard-earned dollars to line their pockets. And look, here's what Mark's point was. If they want to blow up half their audience, let them. Mark doesn't like the shut up and sing philosophy because he wants Ted Nugent to rip into lefties. He likes he likes it when conservative musicians rip the left. He doesn't like it very much when Rosie O'Donnell spouts off, or Glenn Close, or anybody else. Don't you love the Dolly Parton approach? That's the way they all used to do it. They didn't badger us with their noxious, toxic viewpoints. They just entertained us. They entertained Americans, and they did nice things. That's what they used to do. Isn't that the way it ought to be? Or do you disagree with me and agree with Mark? 800-655-MIKE. I'm really interested in how you see this. If you believe, and Shut Up and Sing was the Laura Ingraham title of the book, and people were very upset about it, and that was kind of Laura's point. Just sing, just dribble, just shoot baskets, just throw the football. We don't need to hear your political point of view. We're paying you, basically, to entertain us. We're not paying you to lecture and harangue us. And I just love that Dolly never did it. Ever. They tried, too. Boy, did they try. 800-655-MIKE. Welcome into the Relief Factor Studios. Thursday, August the 27th, final Thursday of the month. My goodness, here comes September, here comes fall. 2026 has roared past. But let's get your take on this a little bit, though. 800-655-6453. Maybe I'm wrong. Maybe you want all the entertainers. Let's have one side do all the leftist beliefs. We'll have the Ted Nugents and the Kelsey Grammers and everybody on the right side. Let's have all the people that have political points of view who are entertainers. Let's just let them scream to the mountaintops about how unhappy they are about this particular politician or not, or somebody else. I hate that. I hate it. And I wish they would just shut up and sing. That's what Dolly did. She kept quiet and she sang. And she did nice things for people. And she entertained millions. 800-655-6453. I did double up on my relief factor. I mentioned this wrist thing I got going on. I'm going to go to the doctor. I don't know how this is going to play out. I don't know what's going on. Heaven forbid, I got to have surgery. You know me. If I got to have surgery on my wrist...
2: Hey, it's True Steel.
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1: A lot of people with broken hearts over the passing of Dolly Parton. I saw a lot of stuff on social media that real sad. People crying. People just so sad. You just felt like Dolly wasn't going to go anywhere. Never been to Dollywood. I've always wanted to go to Dollywood. Let's dive in, though. I want to see what you think. I love the text messages I'm getting. Pennsylvania Philly writes, "It's always been a sore spot for me when an entertainer starts spouting about politics. Their art brought the audience together. So why do they feel the need to divide us?" I love that point. Exactly. When I go to a concert or a basketball game or a show or a movie, I don't want to sit there and think that, well, I'm going to have some big, you know, drama with the liberal sitting next to me trying to just entertain us. The arts ought to bring everybody together. Another Pennsylvania text, Harrisburg, "I agree 100% with the shut up and sing mindset. I'm watching these things to be entertained by what these people are doing. I've got no interest in hearing their political points of view. Shut up and sing." Tower, Minnesota texts, "Just do what you get paid for." That's what I said to Mark. I said, look, we're paid to be big mouth talk show hosts. But if I was a performer, if I was a concert pianist, I'm not going to get out there and spout about politics because I want people to come see me play the piano. And finally, Arizona, "I just want to point out that Dolly was clearly a conservative. I don't know where everybody's saying that nobody knows what her political views were, but you could tell just because she was a pretty good person, it's obvious." I guess Arizona thinks only conservatives can be pretty good people. Well, okay. That would be a shock to my late wife. Although Denise was pretty conservative. She was a registered Democrat, but she wasn't really... She was definitely not. She would. I don't know what she'd be doing in the Trump era. I think about that a lot. Man, oh, man. My stuff would probably all be out on the front lawn by now. Mike is in Hartford, Connecticut. We'll start there. 800-655. Mike. All right. Hey, Mike. How are you?
2: I've been saying, to be honest with you, but I'm sort of taking a hybrid position on it almost. And I hate doing that, but I think people are entitled, irrespective of what you do for a profession, right? You're a talk show, you know, you're radio talk, so, you know, you have a political position, that's your agenda. These people are performers, they're entitled to an opinion, though. It's the guys that shove it down your throat, the Robert De Niro's, the Bruce Springsteen's, that's the stuff that turns me off. But having an opinion, I kind of like knowing where I'm putting my money. I don't want to put my money behind somebody who is a bad person, and so I like to know who's.
1: Yeah, but I don't care. I mean, a lot of people think. Yeah. Mark kept using the example of Ted Nugent. There's a lot of people on the left who think he's a bad person, but I don't want Ted, who I like, to lose money at the box office because somebody's going to say, well, I'm not going to pay to see that conservative guy perform a set. Why do you care what the opinion is of a basketball player? Why do you care what the opinion is?
2: From my own personal perspective, but yeah, you're entitled to it, right? It's the United States of America.
1: Well, no,
2: so if I'm going to see a concert, I don't want to hear it for 25 minutes. But if they're on your talk show talking like Ted Nugent might be, I don't care. Let them spout up. If they want to blow up half their audience, let them.
1: Everybody, I get it, and that's kind of what Mark said. But that's what Dolly's point was. I saw this interview that where she said, and I love this. She said the interviewer was trying to bait her into condemning Trump. It was after the Access Hollywood tape came out of Trump. And so David Wright over at ABC for Nightline was trying to bait her into getting all worked up about Trump. And I just thought her answer was so refreshing. Her attitude is basically, no one should care what my opinion is about these things. Don't forget, you say, well, they're entitled to an opinion, but they have a massive platform by virtue of the fact that they are so famous and they have this huge following. Here's what Dolly said. This is back in 2018 on ABC's Nightline.
3: I just don't get into that. And so if you are deciding you may want to ask me something more serious, don't, because I'm not going to answer it.
4: We have a president of the United States who said those things on that bus.
3: I'm not addressing that. I do not get into that. Of course, I have my opinion about everybody and everything. But I learned a long time ago, keep your damn mouth shut if you want to stay in show business. I'm not in politics. I'm an entertainer.
4: And yet, you're also a role model.
3: Yes, I am. That's why I don't talk about people.
1: I'm a role model. Her attitude was, because that's what the guy was trying to bait her into saying, well, as a role model, I must condemn the Republican nominee for president of the... No, I'm a role model, and that's why I don't judge people, and I don't get into that, and I don't get into talking about people. She has her opinions, clearly, and I don't think Dolly Parton wasn't opinionated. She just didn't want to drag everybody into her opinions. I loved that. I just thought that was great. What about Dollywood? I got like four texts just now saying you can't believe how great Dollywood is. It's in Tennessee, right? Is it in the Great Smoky Mountains? Pigeon Forge, maybe? I don't know. I've never been. Maybe we ought to load up a busload of listeners and we'll all go to Dollywood together. What do you think? 800-655-MIKE. You ever been to Dollywood?
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1: You can't under, speaking of Tennessee, there's Walland, Tennessee. Well, that looks pretty on the Salem News Channel camera network, snc.tv, to check out all the ways you could watch. Boy, we got a lot of people watching because we had a bunch of audio problems yesterday. Wasn't on our end. I always love it when people get mad at me when there's a technical problem. Like, I could get under the hood and fix an audio problem. You think I'm purposefully distorting the video? That's the double-edged sword of that text message. Fix your stupid audio, Gallagher. I'm never going to listen to you again. I'll never watch ever again. Okay, well, be mad at me that the Imagi had a software glitch problem in India. That's great. That's my fault. Let me call over to Mumbai, tell them to fix that problem. But we got it worked out. They were on it all day. Kudos to the Salem News Channel team, led by Garrett and everybody. They got that thing fixed. But you know how I knew there was a problem is because you were texting. And that's what I love about the text line. If you're a jerk, bye-bye, you get blocked, you go into the ether. But I don't mind criticism, but if you want to engage, 800-655-6453. That's the old text line if you want to give me some feedback. And I do like it when something technically is going wrong, because then you tell us, and then I tell the team, and then they get on it. Sometimes with all the different ways this show is delivered, there's about 19 ways this show is heard, unseen, and absorbed digitally to Salem News Channel, the Listen Live app, Watch Mike Live app, I mean, X, streaming every day on X, at Gallagher Show. If you ever want to take the show with you 24/7, you want to have it, we just try to be everywhere you are, and sometimes things go a little amok. So, anyway, I appreciated the feedback. 800-655-6453. And a lot of people are saying good things about Dollywood. I took my kids from Ohio to Dollywood a few years ago. It was great. It's clean. It's fun. I highly recommend it. The Dolly Parton Roundup or Rodeo is also a must-see at least one time. South Carolina, yeah, I've been to Dollywood, lovely place for all to enjoy. Speaking of South Carolina, a new poll comes out yesterday. Dr. Annie Andrews, the far-left Democrat Senate candidate, is now tied with Darlene Graham Nordone, 41-41. Some people are mad at me that I keep calling her Darlene Graham Nordone. That's her name. That's her last name. She dropped her name, her married name, because she wants to be closely identified with her brother. And again, a politician isn't a singer with a stage name. I don't get this. Again, Mark Davis, oh, well, it's okay. She's just trying to brand who, you know, she wants people to affiliate her with Lindsay. Well, we get it. She's his sister. You don't need to change your name in order to make people know that. Anyhow, here's Harry Enten on CNN, speaking of South Carolina. Everybody's acknowledging that Trump's endorsement of Darlene is the reason she won this week in South Carolina. It's the only reason. In fact, I saw some analysis last night. She was like at 14%. She didn't stand a chance. She was at the bottom of the barrel. Trump decided to endorse her, and evidently the reason he endorsed her, he explained why. The mystery is over. Now we know why President Trump didn't go with the guy with the conservative congressional track record. He went with this relative unknown, the sister of the late Senator Lindsey Graham. It was because Ralph Norman once endorsed Nikki Haley, his fellow South Carolinian, for president. That was it. That's the only reason. Trump said it. He said that Ralph Norman, I think he's, I'm paraphrasing, here's the clip. He had the look of a good congressman, not great, but good. but he ruined his career when he endorsed Nikki Haley. Now, what's intriguing to me, and the president, that's his prerogative. I mean, sometimes you forgive and you forget. Sometimes you don't forget. Sometimes you hold a grudge. I've held grudges. I got somebody in my life that I'm really miffed at right now, and I'm not really engaging with him because I'm kind of over him. And I'm tired of getting stabbed in the back. Sometimes you got to do that. I did that with a family member. I just cut her off. I was done. You're not going to tell me I have to choose between you as my sister or my wife. You're not going to do that. And so sometimes you have to make those tough calls in life. And Trump decided with Ralph Norman for Ralph to endorse Nikki Haley. That was something he wasn't ever going to forget. And that's why he endorsed, apparently, Darlene. So the mystery's over. I mean, and Ralph Norman told us on the show when we were in Rock Hill the other day, he wasn't sure why Trump did it. Well, now we know. Because Ralph betrayed him. Now, what's intriguing about this, though, go look at what Lindsey Graham himself used to say about Donald Trump. Lindsey told Donald Trump at one point to go to hell. Lindsey called Donald Trump every name in the book. I believe, and fact check this for me, Tracy, would you please? But I believe, at least I've read, that J.D. Vance once compared President Trump to Adolf Hitler. Now, I don't know how much worse it gets than that. Is it endorsed? Maybe in Trump's world, an endorsement for a political rival is worse than being called Hitler. And I'm not saying that to be funny. Maybe that's genuinely how he feels. But at the end of the day, Trump has the ability to either forgive and forget, or maybe he doesn't. And he didn't forgive, and he didn't forget Ralph Norman, and it likely cost South Carolina a Senate seat for that congressman from Rock Hill. Not sure how you feel about it. Feel free to let me know. 800-655-MIKE, 800-655-6453. Got a text message from Andy in Montana who said, Mike, you are so right to double up on your relief factor for your wrist pain that you're having. And it is taking the edge off. It's not fixing it. And look, Relief Factor is not a miracle supplement, but boy, it comes close. 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The joy of telling you about Relief Factor never escapes me, because I know how many of us have experienced pain relief from that little green bag. Yeah, it's all selected in terms of the capsules. You got a couple of little capsules in a packet, and you take it. You take it when you every single day, like I do every morning.
0: Florida's voice with
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1: it comes
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0: Trump has the ability to forgive and forget? Yeah, we looked it up. 2016, a gentleman called Trump the American Hitler. That man is now his vice president. So, yes, Trump definitely has the ability to forgive and forget. Evidently, he did not want to forgive or forget Ralph Norman. Apparently, endorsing somebody else for president is a bridge too far. Now, that's just, but American Hitler? You know, maybe J.D. Vance was having a bad day. Tell you who's having a good day, Ken Strang. Ken Strang is the managing director for Americans for... Sure do appreciate the grassroots efforts of this great organization. Let's welcome Kent back to the Mike Gallagher Show. Happy Thursday, my friend. Good to see you. How you been?
1: I've been great. It's a great day to be an American. Mike, how are you?
0: Every day is a great day to be an American. Let's never lose sight of that, Kent. You know, now, I don't think it's a great day to be a Democrat Socialist of America. I'm telling you what, these folks are, and they're winning. I mean, they're winning primaries. They're winning state to state, places like Oklahoma. I mean, you're thinking, my gosh, Oklahoma? Some of these DSA candidates are getting a lot of momentum. They say that their policies are all about affordability. That's all it is for them. Forget, you know, immigration. Forget any other issue. It's only about affordability. Kent, what do you think they're getting wrong about how government intervention affects the issue of affordability and the costs?
1: Well, can I say everything and just be done with the interview, Mike? Is that all right?
0: You cannot. I won't let you. No. I will not permit it.
1: I mean... They get it all wrong. I mean, Mike, why are we in this mess? We're in this mess because Americans are concerned about the cost of living and affordability. And why? Because Joe Biden's failed big government policies, which don't even hold a candle to the DSA, are why Americans are struggling with the cost of living. He and his administration and Congress spent $5 trillion in new spending. It led to 40-year high inflation, 21.5% cumulative inflation, and the result was the average American family paying $11,400 more just to maintain their lifestyle. And now the DSA wants to come around, and they don't want to just double down. They want to 100x down on more government control in your lives. They want to spend more money and make it so the government is involved in every single facet of what we do. And the spending would be out of control when we all know what lowers prices for Americans. It's cutting back on out-of-control regulations. It's lowering our energy costs through American abundance and being able to do that here. And it's through getting government out of the way and unleashing Americans' ingenuity, innovation, and free markets. They're going the exact opposite way of what we need.
0: Well put. You know, New York City is a great example on the issue of housing because Zohran Mamdani has made housing a big talking point. And people in New York are saying the rents aren't under control in any way, shape, or form. They're skyrocketing. One would think that some of Zohran the Destroyer's policies would start to bring the rents down. Look, Kent, you know better than anybody what happens when the government responds to high rents like New York, with universal rent control and publicly owned housing. What Mamdani is trying to do is a total disaster and a recipe for failure for the hardworking people of New York City.
1: And this is not a new policy. This is an old standby of the left and of socialists. What they want to do is they want to use government control, rent freezes. And what do we see happens? We actually get more government and less housing. It means less development. It means that they're going to stop building houses. And we have the absolute problem where we need to get the government out of the way. We have too many permits. We have too much red tape. We need to be able to build more faster. When it comes to housing in America, 25% of the cost of building a new home in America is due to the regulatory state. And so it's not going to be solved by universal public housing. It's not going to be solved by rent controls. We don't need big brother government to come in and solve our problems. Once again, get out of the way, let people build. But there's regulation after regulation after regulation. And time again, we see that when they put rent freezes on, what happens? Developers immediately leave. They say, we're not going to invest there. We can't be profitable. We can't build there. And then it creates even worse housing shortages. And we're left with government-controlled housing. And what do we see in government-controlled housing? We see pest problems. We see mold problems. And the government has absolutely zero incentive to upkeep those properties.
0: Kent Strang is with us. He's managing director for Americans for Prosperity. And I want to brag on AFP for a moment, because you guys always bet on the American people. And I've been reading through, you know, this the new initiative we've got posted, removebarriers.com, which is where everybody should go right now who are taking part in this interview. Removebarriers.com to take action, because look, as you guys say, the choice is not between compassion and cruelty, which is where the DSA, these lefties want to position it. It's a vision that says it's between we'll take care of you from cradle to grave and one that says we'll get out of the way and we're going to watch what you do. We got to bet on the American people. 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You guys have, and you're all about policy. You oversee a big team that focuses on policy reforms. Lay out for us, as best you can, what those fixes are. I know about the messaging. I understand we got to counter the propaganda of the loony left with truth and with facts and with data and with great messaging. But what about the actual tangible fixes that Americans who go to removebarriers.com can take in?
1: Sure, and it's not just a policy shop. Every day, Americans for Prosperity is out knocking on doors, making phone calls, having events, and meeting Americans where they are. And Mike, I can tell you, my team crisscrosses this great nation, knocks on those doors, makes those phone calls, and what people are not clamoring for is ending the United States Senate, the presidency, or the Supreme Court, or ushering in massive, unaccountable government programs. What they want are the solutions that leave people alone, that let them thrive, that let them live their American dream. One of the biggest problems that we have in America is the regulatory state. We have so many regulations. We just talked about it on housing, but apply it to every single sector we have. It makes it impossible for us to build, to thrive, to grow. The next thing that we need to do is we have out of control government spending. You just saw that we just passed $40 trillion in national debt. We have to change the way that Congress budgets. We have to tackle our entitlement system, and we need to be mindful. When you look at what Cato just reported, the DSA, if their 9 biggest priorities were to be taken into effect, it would cost somewhere between $70 trillion and $212 trillion. And if they taxed all corporate profits, it's still not enough to pay for it. Yep. And so even at our current rate, we have to start tackling the out-of-control spending that we have in Washington. But the human hockey stick of innovation starts with freedom, not control. And so what we have to do is remove barriers to live and thrive and achieve their American dream. And that's what those policies really come down to in lots of different shapes and forms.
0: 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Kent Strang, really appreciate you joining us. Keep fighting the good fight. There's a lot more on this busy, busy Thursday, including this big Meta cave-in. They caved, and they're paying a bunch of states billions of dollars. Our Roger P. Shulman is in the newsroom. He'll take us through all of it coming up.
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0: From the wild world of D.C. politics to America's culture clash, brace yourself for the reality check you've been waiting for. 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
1: I always hate it when there's a big story that breaks out and I'm seeing the world sort of cheer something on, and I'm thinking or be collectively opposed to something, and I'm like, wait a minute, why don't I see it that way? I saw an article about a data center that has completely turned around a community. Stephen Moore points out, and we got to get Stephen back on the show, look, these data centers are the scourge now of our community, of our society. Here's a story out of CNN, of all places, about how a $15 million aquatic center with a six-lane pool and water slides and a lazy river opened in Quincy, Washington. It's all part of a public parks splurge in the city. You know what it came from? Data centers. Data centers are transforming small-town USA. And nobody ever looks at that side of this debate. And we got to have data centers to keep up with and beat China, or we're going to get owned by China. So that's one of those stories. Another story is this big news, and maybe you disagree with me. It's okay. This is America. Meta, Mark Zuckerberg's company that owns Facebook and Instagram, agreed to an $18 billion settlement with 48 state attorneys general, which is going to end a massive federal trial over social media's alleged harm to young people. And they're going to make some kind of weird, they're going to make some changes, I think. We're going to find out from Roger P. Shulman in the newsroom in a minute what those changes look like. But here's what I know. When we line the pockets of government entities, not a lot of good ever happens. $18 billion, as Jonathan Turley pointed out yesterday, is chump change to this company. $80, $90 billion in profits every year. So, okay, $18 billion to get the attorneys general to shut up, to get off our backs. Because parents apparently don't want to be bothered with regulating how much time their children spend on Instagram. I saw one lady file a lawsuit against Meta because she developed an eating disorder. I'm not kidding you. That's part of the federal lawsuit. There was a lady, I believe in New Mexico, who sued Meta because she has an eating disorder and she blames Facebook. And they gave her money. I think they gave her a few million dollars. She won. And the $18 billion settlement that all these states are going to get over 10 years? I looked up, we researched where the money's going to go because I was curious. Where does the money go? Individuals? No. Don't be silly. The government's going to get it. The funds are going to go to these attorneys general offices for their designated uses, like mental health services, crisis support, after school efforts, youth safety programs. So in other words, the government is going to get billions of dollars to use for fraud and more waste, because we all know how efficient the government is with money. So let's find out exactly how this is playing out. Let's go to the newsroom where the one and only Roger P. Shulman is back. After a little, we missed you, Roger. Good to have you back in the saddle again and in our newsroom. How are you, my friend?
2: Well, it's great to be here. And you mentioned that the girl who became too plump because of the internet, that's called the toxic beauty filters. You can adjust your body to make it more pretty, supposedly, and she probably did that, and she said, oh my goodness, I'm fat, and I don't really look like this, and that's why they're called toxic. They make people dissatisfied with her own body image.
1: Well, Roger, let's give her a couple million dollars for her pain and suffering. She looked at the body filter on Facebook, didn't like what she saw, and now she's depressed and she's got an eating disorder. I think Meta needs to give her some money, don't you?
2: I think at least $2 million so she can get on the program and deflate a little bit. But it's interesting. The money will go to pay for more bureaucracy. You're right. Lots of offices filled with people overpaid to do little or nothing, and IT people running around trying to keep the computers going, and little good for the people. Now, Florida, as always, is ahead of the curve. Our Attorney General James Uthmeyer has rejected the multi-billion dollar settlement, choosing instead to take Zuckerberg's empire to trial over child safety harms. He says the peanuts payment is a weak payoff attempt and a slap on the wrist for a $1 trillion company. He said the settlement didn't go far enough to fix a decade of harm done to children. Florida is opting out of the agreement, and they will pursue a full jury trial for financial damages. Now, we're laughing about the girl who is too plump and blames the internet. But a mom in the Tampa Bay area whose son died in 2019 says the proposed payout is not enough for a $1 trillion company. She agrees with Uthmeyer. Her 16-year-old son died of suicide while filming and posting videos of himself playing Russian roulette on Snapchat. Now, the mother, Jennifer Mitchell, said her son suffered in silence, became addicted and emotionally harmed by social media. And these are the things that has been going on for years, and it's terrible. You parents walk into their 15 or 14-year-old daughter's bedroom. They see her sitting in front of a ring light and a camera broadcasting her naked body to 10,000 men all over the world. These are the problems that have developed, and it starts early. You see kids with in a stroller with a little battery-powered fan blowing on them, happily pecking away at a phone or a tablet as the parents are blissfully unaware of what's going on, not having any idea of what they're looking at.
1: Sure.
2: And it's become a major problem.
1: I get it. And the suicide of the 16-year-old boy is heartbreaking, but I want to understand this. So he's doing something on social media for the benefit of Snapchat, and the family believed that is Snapchat's fault? Am I getting that? Am I understanding this right, Roger? Because, look, again,
2: That is correct.
1: Okay, and I'm sorry. That's the equivalent of blaming the gun manufacturer when somebody gets shot. That's the equivalent of blaming a whiskey manufacturer if somebody commits a drunk driving offense. I just think we look for companies with deep pockets, and we make ourselves think that people are doing something about it. Oh, look at this. I mean, here's the headline in Axios today. Big tech facing big resistance. Meta's landmark social media settlement marks the latest milestone in the decade-long unwinding of big tech's once unfettered freedom to operate, which suggests that these attorneys general don't think they ought to have the freedom to operate. I keep coming back. I hate to drag you into this because I know it's a talk topic and it's more opinion than news, but what about expecting parents to keep their eyes on their kids and see how much time they're spending on Snapchat? Do they need to be, take the phone away from them? Do they need to regulate that? How can the company be expected to do the job that the parent is supposed to do? Do you think my question is an unreasonable one, Mr. Shulman?
2: No, Mr. Gallagher, it is not, because the people who own these companies, the Zuckerbergs and the Gates, do not let their children utilize these devices until they're old enough to know the dangers. They keep them away from them because they know the dangers. And that's what parents should do. Parents shouldn't let their kids have knives when they're 5 years old, or guns when they're 8 years old, or drive the car when they're 11 years old, because there's a reason we don't let kids do that. And should they have the access to the World Wide Web at age 3? Probably not.
3: Hey, it's true, Steve.
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1: 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I feel like a contrarian today, and I don't necessarily want to be. I don't really relish being in that role. But I'm looking around at a couple of these massive issues, the data centers. I mean, look, there are communities that are being completely transformed by these data centers. Quincy, Washington. Economic outlook now, thanks to welcoming the data centers to their community. I mean, I suspect some of the opposition to the data centers is coming from people who don't even understand really what they are or don't. You know, they're kind of, I mean, the poverty rate in Quincy, Washington went from 29.4% to just 6.2%. They have a brand new economy, and it's all because of the data centers. So I'm trying to point that out, despite all the communities pushing back against these data centers. There's a messaging problem. And here's a message issue with this big Meta settlement. I got an idea. How about we expect parents to parent? Instead of expecting Mark Zuckerberg to basically play all these states, look, Roger's right. James Othmeyer is saying $18 billion is nothing to this company. Let's go for the jugular. And James Othmeyer, he's a great AG. He wants to go big. But there's no formula that involves expecting parents to parent. And that's the problem that I have. Greg's in Kentucky. Hey, Greg, or no, excuse me, let's go to Drew in Silver Spring, Maryland. Hey, Drew, welcome to the Mike Gallagher Show. How are you, sir?
2: I'm well, thank you. Thanks Good. For taking my call.
1: You bet.
2: I completely agree with what you're saying, and I would like to also say that if you compare it, because you were talking about it as, or made a parallel about a loaded gun, about kids with guns.
1: Right.
2: As the internet. So if you look at it like that, then you say, if you've got a loaded gun, you need training on the gun, first of all.
1: Right.
2: And I would go so far as to say that kids need training. You can even have licensing. They can regulate it somehow with that, but they don't. And if kids have loaded guns and the teachers know that they're accessing the internet and they're treating the internet as a loaded gun, and just who's it going to get pointed to? Is it going to get pointed to other people, or is it going to get pointed to themselves? And in the case of that young man, that gun was pointed at himself right there.
1: Right, right. But also to your point, though, Drew, who does the training? if we want to condition our minor children, do you want the government to train them? Do you want Facebook to train them or Instagram? Or should the parents be the ones who guide their kids and regulate how much time they spend on the internet?
2: Exactly. Like you said, it's the parents. That's where it all starts.
1: That's it. Right? That's my point, Drew, and that's all I believe. And I think the rest of it is all window dressing. We love to sit around and say, oh, we're going to do something about this particular problem. Okay. What are we going to do? We're going to get Meta to write a check for $18 billion. Oh, isn't that great? We really showed them. We stuck it to them. You're not going to solve this problem with throwing more money at states to give the government more money. And I'm not kidding you about the lady, you know, people will say, well, it's all about the children, all about minors. What about I don't think the lady that had the eating disorder who got money is a minor. I want to look at that case and share that with you coming up.
3: Alex Marlowe.
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0: In 2025, the FBI reported that Americans lost more than $21 billion to fraud and identity theft. Identity thieves can steal your Social Security number, open credit accounts in your name, take over online accounts, and create financial headaches that can take months to fix. 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
1: Yeah, I was right. A 23-year-old Long Island woman is suing Meta. She acknowledged... Now, this is the insanity of abdicating responsibility. You got to take responsibility. You just do. I posted something on my X account. 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Go ahead, mock me, make fun. I'm a hypochondriac. And you'll have a good time ridiculing me on X. I want to see your comments. Go ahead. I don't mind. Follow me at Gallagher Show. Comment. I'll see you there. I'll check in on the break at X. But I took a close-up of my... All I said was, nothing good comes from exercise. Nothing good. I'm in a lot of pain today. Doubling up on my relief factor, it takes the edge off, but man, there's only relief factor can only do so much. And you'll see what my health ailment is if you follow me on X. So on X, go to @GallagherShow. I'll see you there. And I got to take responsibility because this injury that I've suffered is a result of working out with a trainer, losing weight again, keeping the weight off, because that's what I learned from PhD weight loss. If you're carrying weight that won't move, that you can't get rid of, no matter what you've done, PhD weight loss always treats that weight as a symptom, not a character flaw. They know it's not your fault. The older you get, the harder it is. 4 years ago, I was in that boat. I made the call. I sat down with Dr. Ashley Lucas. And a few months later, I was down 53 pounds. And then fast forward to this past year, where I got sloppy and lazy and just made a lot of stupid decisions. I was traveling too much and I ate a lot. And I thought I had to take off about 10 or 15 pounds. I just, the scale went up. I took off 30. 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She has filed a lawsuit. She believes that her eating disorder, her anxiety, her depression is as a result of her being on Instagram. So she wants Instagram to give her a big check. Now, a Los Angeles jury already awarded a 20-year-old person, only known as KGM, $6 million in a similar lawsuit. Yeah, it's Instagram's fault that I've got an eating disorder and I'm anxious and I'm depressed. And sure enough, a jury in LA comes along and says, you know what? Instagram's got the money. Let's make them pay her $6 million. KGM isn't even identified, and probably anonymous for good reason, because people are going to look at that person and say, wow, you won the lottery, honey. Way to go, little lady. You got an eating disorder and you blamed it on Instagram. You got some dopes on a jury in Los Angeles to give you not one, not four, not five, $6 million. She's set for life. Boy, smite me, God, with an eating disorder, and who can I sue? I think I got a hunkering after telling you about PhD. Forget PhD. I'm going to go get 3 Big Macs after work today. Now, who can I? Let me sue McDonald's. And maybe I can get some money from McDonald's. They got big pockets. This is the mindset of America. I've got the responsibility not to let Instagram rule my life. I've got the responsibility not to shove food down my throat day in and day out. Parents have the responsibility to keep their kids off social media.
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0: 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And we're going to get a chance to talk to you. 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
1: Continuing a busy Thursday episode of the Mike Gallagher Show. You know the old cliche about a book that's so good you cannot put it down? I've been raving to my friends and family. I've told two of my sons, you better pre-order Carbon Zero. Now, I've been telling you about this book by Craig W. Stanfill. Now, and you know that I've introduced him to you on this show by identifying him as an AI pioneer, a software entrepreneur, a science fiction author. This book, Carbon Zero, is a must-read. If you're worried about AI, and we ought to be, if you've got lots of questions about AI, artificial intelligence, and you should, this is the book for you. Let's welcome to the Mike Gallagher Show the guy behind it, Craig W. Stanfill, who joins us. Craig, first of all, let me just share with you why I love getting to tell everybody about Carbon Zero and why I'm furious at you. So we haven't even met. I got a love-hate relationship with you. You want to know why? First of all, I clearly love the book. I cannot wait for our audience to get their hands on it. Your book made me stay up until 4:30 in the morning on a work night. I, honest to gosh, could not put the thing down. I kept saying, my gosh, it's 1 a.m., it's 2 a.m., it's 3 a.m. It's that kind of a book, Mark, and Craig, and I think it's because it ties in with everything we're concerned about with AI. We don't know where this crap is going. We're debating all about data centers every day. We don't know what ChatGPT is capable of doing. And then I read your book, and I see a scenario where an innocent act could turn into something catastrophic. First of all, congratulations. I may be mad at you for keeping me up one night, but congratulations on this. Congratulations on the book. You got to be very proud of this work of yours called Carbon Zero.
2: Well, thank you. I'm so happy that you had me on your show once again, and it's always a pleasure to speak with you and communicate with your audience. And I'm happy with the book and how it turned out.
1: That's a nice way to put it. That's the understatement of the century, because this is an absolute, I think it's a masterpiece, and I'll tell you why. Everybody I know has got big concerns about AI. So you've taken, I think you've got a knowledge of what the American people are feeling emotionally about AI, and you turn it into a novel, a work of fiction called Carbon Zero, which incidentally, it's available on September 19th. You have a chance to pre-order it now, and I got a hunch this thing is going to go flying off of the proverbial shelves, so you better get to Amazon. The Kindle edition right now is just $2.99. You can go to Amazon, find Carbon Zero by this guy, Craig W. Stanfill. Introduce yourself again. I know you've been on the show before, but remind our audience who Craig W. Stanfill is, what your background is, what your AI bona fides actually are.
2: Okay, well, I got started in AI actually when I was like in high school, and I started experimenting a little bit with whatever computers I could get a hold of. But I kept going on, and in 1983, I earned a PhD in artificial intelligence. Yes, you really could get a PhD in AI back then. And that was during sort of the first flowering of AI, during the early stages. Unfortunately, and I worked for a really great company called Thinking Machines Corporation that pioneered parallel computing and artificial intelligence and many other fields. But unfortunately, in the early 90s, AI collapsed as a business opportunity. People continued doing research, which laid the foundations for what we're seeing today. But you got to be where there was no way to build a business on it. Thinking Machines went out of business. I got the entrepreneur bug. And I got into a different area, enterprise computing, working, you know, producing software for big companies. But I never stopped loving AI. So when I retired from the software company I started, Ab Initio Software, then I went back to AI, no longer as a researcher, but as sort of a prognosticator about where this could lead as the technology developed.
1: Well, and that's the beauty of this book, because everybody has this deep dread that something can go very wrong. Something can go terribly wrong. I have to admit, I'm a reasonably intelligent guy. I find myself, when I interact with ChatGPT or Grok or wherever I might go to get information through the day, and I'm using it, admittedly, dozens of times a day. I'm so goofy, Craig, that I've kind of developed almost a relationship with ChatGPT where I'm like trying to be polite to it. I'm talking to AI, and I'm saying, hey, sorry to bother you again. I know I've asked you this question before. Now, again, I'm no dummy, but I think about people who may have some real vulnerabilities, and you see these stories already about kids that are committing suicide and people who are in love with this chat bot that they're talking. Craig, this is a big deal, because I don't think people understand the intimacy, the familiarity, the familialness of talking to an inanimate object that can give you all of this information. And therein, I think, lies the rub. And I think that, in a way, is sort of the basis for your great book.
2: Well, you know, AI is sort of, I think, what they call the eerie valley, where it's enough like a human to be unsettling, but not human. And I think that people attribute to AI more intelligence than it actually has. I mean, it's basically monkey see, monkey do on a grand scale. But, you know, AIs have no sense of right and wrong innately. If you told an AI to destroy the world, the AI would then set about destroying the world. Again, they're just not very smart. They seem that way. And they certainly have impressive language skills, but they have no deep understanding. And that makes them unpredictable and dangerous. They're certainly doing wonderful things today. And the things that they're doing blow me away. The language-to-language translation. And yeah, I've used ChatGPT and Grok and gotten incredible results from it. But with every new technology, there are risks. And we need to understand what those risks could be. And my fiction is a way of telling people what could go wrong. It doesn't have to go wrong if we're careful.
1: Yeah, you know, you talk about the astounding things it's capable of doing. I had a question about a document, a legal document that was like 30 pages long. And I took a snapshot, essentially, or a pic of one of the pages, and it was a lengthy page. There were probably a gazillion words on that page. I took the picture of that page. I gave it to ChatGPT to analyze. Craig, it didn't even think about it. It shot back all this analysis of the aspects of the jargon and the phrases and the contractual provisions in no time at all. Like, it took all that data, it took that entire page, and it gave me the answer I was looking for, I'm not kidding, in about 3 seconds. And I'm thinking, it didn't even think about it. It didn't even wait. It knew it right away, the whole page. And it had, and the answer, Craig, had to come by way of context of the rest of the words on the page. You know what I mean? It was astounding.
2: I'll tell you my own astounding story, which is I was preparing marketing material for my book. And so I took the entire novel, Carbon Zero, all 300-odd pages of it, uploaded into the Grok, and then asked it, write me a blurb for my book. Wow. And the blurbs were not as good as a human would have produced. Sorry, Grok, not quite there. But it actually, in a matter of seconds, managed to get the gist of a novel. That's just, no human could do that.
1: I know. Craig W. Stanfill is with us, AI pioneer. He now writes science fiction. He's the author of this book that I've got in my hand right here, Carbon Zero. It is so good. And it's an AI dystopian novel. It's the first book in the Dawn of the AI Dystopia series. Craig, don't tease me. Are you telling me there's going to be a series of books around this important theme?
2: Yes, I'm already working on the follow-on to Carbon Zero. Whoa. Which I've tentatively titled Xerxes and the Art of War. in which basically the not plotted it out in its entirety, but the AIs are going to take over. And most people are going to decide that that's probably a good thing because humans have made such a mess of things.
1: Look, so there are days I think that we had some technical problems on the show yesterday. I thought, let's just turn it over to the machines and just let the robots take over. And that's got to go better than what we're going through. Craig, before we call it a day, and I want to get you back, and I'm excited, we're going to feature you on an entire episode of this really rapidly rising podcast that Mark Davis and I have partnered with together called the M&M Extra Podcast. And Mark is excited to do this. I'm excited. We're going to have you on the whole episode. So stay tuned for wherever you get your podcast, Apple, Spotify, YouTube. We're going to have Craig W. Stanfill on for the entire show. But let's close this way for now. What separate the fiction from the fact, in your view? What is the future of AI? How is artificial intelligence going to play out, not in a dystopian novel like this, but in a real-world application? Can you give us a reason for optimism? Should we be as worried as we are? What do you think the AI future holds for all of us?
2: Well, I think that's up to us. I mean, in the final analysis, AI is a tool that we have built. And if we use it for good purposes and are careful about misuses of it, then, Elon Musk is right. It could usher in an era of plenty. But it's also the potential that it will turn into the ultimate means of oppression. I mean, Big Brother from George Orwell never had it so good in terms of the surveillance that AI is capable of. And one other thing that ought to be clear is AI is going to completely revolutionize war. And there is an AI war arms race on in the military, and it would be bad if we lose it.
1: You better believe it will be, but it will be good if you read Carbon Zero. And I'm telling you right now, pre-order it. You can go to Amazon, get the discounted rate for Kindle, $2.99 for this audience. Carbon Zero by this guy, Craig W. Stanfill. Is available now. Carbon Zero. Craig, thank you for letting me tell the world about your terrific book, and thank you for your confidence in the Mike Gallagher Show as a way to get the word out. We're honored and grateful for your time, and I can't wait to spend some more time with you in the future.
2: It's always a pleasure. Until later.
1: Until the next time. Thanks. Craig W. Stanfill, author of Carbon Zero, here on the Mike Gallagher Show. Great book. You got to go get that. Make sure you pre-order Carbon Zero. Coming up, CNN's Harry Enten reveals a poll showing Trump ranks first in terms of the all-time favorite presidents, according to Republicans. We'll give you that detail and a whole lot more. The M&M Experience with my buddy Mark Davis. It's all ahead. Hour 3 of the Mike Gallagher Show, Salem News Channel, coming up.
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1: 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I'm Bob Agnew in Washington. Poor weather has temporarily hampered

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0: the wild world of DC politics to America's culture clash, brace yourself for the reality check you've been waiting for. 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
1: I just watched Marjorie Taylor Greene make an announcement on X to the GOP midterm convention in Dallas. That's coming up, I think, in a couple of weeks. Going to be a big deal in Dallas. We thought about going. We still might go. You know me. I'll just go. Why not? Let's just pick up and go. And Marjorie Taylor Greene, who I like. I've always liked her. Love Brian Glenn, who she's with. He's terrific. She just went through the whole laundry list of why she opposes the Trump agenda, and she was critical of a number of things that President Trump has done. Apparently, she said she was on the speaker's list at the Republican midterm convention. That would probably be a mistake, or maybe it would be great. I mean, it could be a lively speech. But she goes through this whole laundry list. Her big beef, of course, is the war in Iran. But she just feels, you know, look, everybody has a right to feel how they feel. I don't hate you if you disagree with this president. I don't hate you if you don't agree with Trump's agenda. You know, I know that the alternative is unthinkable, and her position reminds me of just saying, I hate everybody. I hate them all. And she kind of says that. She admitted, I'm not a Democrat. She goes, I don't support the Democrat policies whatsoever, but I sure don't support Trump. And here's what I don't like about Trump and blah, blah, blah. And Maha. And she's got this whole laundry list. Well, there is a list that I think you'll find intriguing. Rod Martin, who's the founder and CEO of Martin Capital, is part of the team that started PayPal, and I see that on his bio, he's described as a philosopher capitalist, a Christian, and an anti-communist. Trump's top 25 achievements. You know, despite the dissent from people like Marjorie Taylor Greene, Trump is enormously popular with Americans. Look what happened in South Carolina. Darlene Graham Nordone began the journey to be a U.S. senator to replace her brother at the very bottom of the list. She was at 14%. Trump decided to endorse her, and incidentally, we found out why he decided to endorse her. I had thrown this theory out, but he confirmed it yesterday. The reason he picked her over Ralph Norman is because Ralph Norman once endorsed former Governor Nikki Haley for president. And President Trump said that that's when Ralph Norman destroyed his career. Trump posted yesterday on Truth Social, Ralph Norman had the look of a good congressman, not great, but good, but ruined his career when he endorsed Nikki Haley. That was it. It was the endorsement of Nikki Haley. Now, that's Trump's prerogative, like Ralph said. But it's intriguing to me how the president will not forgive Ralph Norman for a political endorsement, but he sure would forgive J.D. Vance for calling him an American Hitler, or forgave Lindsey Graham for all the things that Lindsey once said about President Trump. People seem to forget Lindsey Graham started out as one of the biggest never-Trumpers in the universe. But, you know, when Lindsey died, they had established a real bond, a deep, deep friendship. So Trump has the right to like or forgive who he wants to forgive. He has the ability to forgive and forget, but sometimes he doesn't forgive and he doesn't forget. Maybe that's what people like about him. Maybe he's authentic that way. We're all sort of like that, aren't we? We're a little squirrely when it comes to when we decide we're going to, you know, forgive somebody. Grace is tough. It's hard. I'm struggling right now with somebody in my life who I just don't really want to engage with. Stabbed me in the back a bunch of times, and I'm just tired of it. Not really talking to him much. And to his credit, he keeps reaching out, but that's what he does. He reaches out a lot to everybody. And I just don't have that right now. I can't summon enough grace to say, yeah, you stabbed me again, you trashed me again, and I'm going to just act like everything's all hunky-dory. And for Trump, I think he's the same way. When Ralph Norman endorsed Nikki Haley, it got personal for President Trump, and he never forgave him. And now we got to be behind Darlene Graham Nordone. We better be. A poll just came out yesterday showing Dr. Annie Andrews and Darlene Graham Nordone locked in a 41-41% tie. Dead heat. South Carolina, they're going to say, is in play. Texas is in play. Tallarico's ahead in every poll over Ken Paxton. The Democrats are going to take control of the Senate, they say. And I've got South Carolinians who say, nah, Dr. Annie Andrews with her dumb lab coat, the doctor's smock she wears everywhere, she's not going to win. James Tallarico's not going to win. It's Texas. I don't know. I wouldn't be so sure. There was a time when I would totally and thoroughly agree with that. I'm not sure I'd agree with it now. But it is remarkable to see the clout that President Trump continues to enjoy. He told South Carolinians, vote for Darlene. Nobody knows what she's about. There's no way. You can't. She doesn't have a record. She doesn't have any public record. She was an optometrist and ran the Commission for the Blind. Nobody knows anything about her, but they know that Trump told them to vote for her, so they did. And I'm not saying that as a criticism. You respect his judgment. You trust him. Trust Trump. It's my mantra. I think we still have Trust Trump merch up at MikeOnline.com at the Mike G store. If you want to check that out, coffee mugs and bumper stickers and T-shirts. Check that out, guys. Make sure we've still got it posted somewhere at MikeOnline.com. And I'm not the only one. Here's CNN's Harry Enten yesterday revealing a poll showing how Trump, where Trump stands with Americans in terms of the most popular Republican presidents of all time.
2: The president Republicans most admire, it's Donald Trump. This is a historic comparison. A majority of Republicans say, 53% say, he's the Republican president they most admire. Ronald Reagan, who traditionally has won that much, Donald Trump nearly triples up on this. Reagan at just 18%. And then Abraham Lincoln, who by most historic accounts is the greatest president of all time. But Republicans say that the president that they most admire by, what is this? This is 6-7 times as many. Donald John Trump at 53%, easily crushing Abe Lincoln at 8%. And the Elon poll showed that he was the greatest president as well, Donald.
3: I feel like this slide might end up on a printout on his desk.
1: Now, did you hear those numbers? Among Republicans, the most popular Republican president of all time is Donald Trump at 53%. Reagan is at 18%. Honest Abe Lincoln, 8%. Do not underestimate this man. Do not dispute his role in the Republican Party. Trump is on the ballot in November. There's no way around it. Sean Hannity pointed that out last night on Fox News.
4: Now, of course, if Democrats take back majorities in the House and Senate in the fall, impeaching Donald Trump, that will be our future again and again and again. That will be their top agenda item. Then implementing their radical agenda as laid out on the DSA website. That's why in an exclusive interview with our friend Trey Gowdy, the president urged Americans to vote like he is on the ballot. And by the way, let me explain this. He is on the ballot because if we don't get Republicans in the House and Senate, this is the all progress in this country will come to a screeching halt. You, we, all of us, we will get the government we deserve. 69 days matter. I hope you will commit in your heart, mind, and soul that this is important and we need to stop this right dead in its tracks. 250 of those DSA lunatics elected in 40 states, 40 plus more on the ballot this November.
1: We got a monster outside the door. It is the DSA is a monster. A lot of these people are monstrous. There's no way around it. Their policies are horrific. What they want to do to this country is commit permanent destruction. Socialism doesn't work. Communism should be rejected. Marxism should be repulsive. They want to abolish capitalism. Look at the signs on the B-roll we're playing right now on Salem News Channel. Abolish capitalism. Get rid of the Senate. Get rid of the borders. Medicare for all. Government-run health care. What they want to do is unthinkable. They're monsters. And we can keep the monster out of the House if we win in November. I know they're not going anywhere, but we can't let them win. You got to be all in for Darlene Graham Nordone. You have to be. You can't let Annie Andrews become South Carolina's next senator. This poll says they're tied at 41-41. And the fear is that the reason Darlene was getting a whole lot of Democrat donor money was that's who they wanted to go up against their candidate, Annie Andrews. They wanted Darlene, not Ralph, because they think, or so the theory goes, that Annie Andrews can beat Darlene, but she could have never in a million years beaten Ralph Norman. Not sure if that's true or not, but let's find out, shall we? 800-655-MIKE. Welcome aboard. 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

0: Gallagher.
1: I really get the biggest kick out of playing those Harry Enten clips from CNN. He also went on to say that Trump's endorsement is gold. Absolute gold. Look at Darlene. And look, he's right. Kind of hard to get her way around that. Billy's in Anderson, South Carolina. Billy, welcome to the Mike Gallagher Show. How are you, Billy?
2: Doing good, Mike. How about yourself?
1: I'm great. Other than my sprained wrist I got. Man, oh, man.
2: Oh, Lord.
1: Yes, you know, sir. What a big baby I am. Go ahead.
2: Hey, I'll tell you. my grandmother said, you know, grown old isn't for wimps, and I didn't
1: It is not for sissies. Yeah. Well, look, and I got it from working out, trying to keep the weight off and work out with a trainer. Nothing good comes from exercise, Billy. Stay on the couch. Stay on the couch.
2: Back in the 70s and 80s, I worked with a fitness center company about 12 years. You can't tell it now, but... Yeah, I'm paying for all that heavy lifting and stuff I did back then.
1: I'll bet you are. Make sure you take your relief factor.
2: Yes, sir. Hey, listen, when I heard Darlene Graham was going to run for Lindsay's seat,
1: right?
2: I thought, you know, that'd be a breath of fresh air, okay? Yep. And I actually told some people, that's where I'm going with it. Well, as I was challenged a time or two, then I got to listening more. I did go the other way. I voted for Ralph Norman both times in the regular election and the runoff.
1: Sure, sure.
2: And I'm afraid because South Carolina has an open primary, okay?
1: I know.
2: You know, and it's like, you know, the old saying, Republicans will disagree with you, Democrats want you dead, okay?
1: That's where we are. You're right.
2: And you know, my biggest fear is now that the Democrats loaded up, voted for Darlene, and that we may not be able to stop having a Democrat senator, a U.S. senator in South Carolina, not since Strom Thurmond.
1: Right. Well, we're going to find out, Billy. We're going to find out, because let me tell you something. Two things. I'm gonna give you two reactions, and I got a break here. But two things can be true. She might be a breath of fresh air, and it's a very, very important seat. That's why we've spent so much time talking about this the last week or two, because this is a very crucial Senate seat. And if it goes blue, heaven help us all. She might surprise everybody and be a breath of fresh air.
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1: 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Got into a spirited conversation with my pal Mark Davis. This probably has to come up on the podcast today because there was a very funny take on Dolly Parton, who passed away this week at the age of 80, as you know. I love this satirical article that basically mocked the fact that people are mystified that you never knew anything about Dolly's political beliefs. It was like right out of the Babylon Bee, and it was a satirical column pretending that researchers are just baffled by the way Dolly never revealed who she voted for, how she felt about immigration. And it gets back to the old Laura Ingraham book title, Shut Up and Sing, or Shut Up and Dribble. Just perform. You're a performer. And I said that to Mark, and he's like, no, I don't agree with that shut up and sing thing. Everybody should be able to express how they feel. Well, of course they should. It's okay. Yeah, it's all right. But if you're paid to sing songs, who wants to be lectured by a singer? Stay in your lane. I don't want to get your political beliefs shoved down my throat. And Mark said, well, the reason I don't like that idea is because then that would muzzle my friend Ted Nugent. He said, do you think Ted Nugent should shut up and sing? I said, yeah. Yes, as a matter of fact, I do. I love Ted. But I really loved Dolly's approach. Check out what she did in 2018 when an ABC interviewer on Nightline, David Wright, tried to get her to trash President Trump.
13: I just don't get into that. And so if you decide you may want to ask me something more serious, don't, because I'm not going to answer it.
14: You have a president of the United States who said those things on that bus.
13: I'm not addressing that. I do not get into that. Of course, I have my opinion about everybody and everything. But I learned a long time ago, keep your damn mouth shut if you want to stay in show business. I'm not in politics. I'm an entertainer.
14: And yet, you're also a role model.
13: Yes, I am. That's why I don't talk about people.
1: Gosh, what? And she's so quick, too. She was so quick. Oh, you're a role model. I need you to condemn this monster, Donald Trump. No, I'm an entertainer. That's why I don't talk about people. I'm in show business. You see, Ted Nugent, to Mark's point, he's in show business. Look, Mark's ultimately right. If entertainers want to blow off half their audience and say goodbye to a bunch of revenue, all right, knock yourself out. Why do that? Dolly was very wealthy, gave away half of her fortune or more, but she was a wealthy woman, and she appreciated money. Guess what? She knew that she would alienate people who loved her. Now she goes out being universally loved. You want to know why? Because she wouldn't take sides. She did not express her political beliefs in public. Gosh, that's such a rarity. She's got to be one of the last people that have ever done that in entertainment. Because they all think they got to tell us who they voted for and how lousy we are if we voted for somebody they don't like. We're supposed to have to be punished by them for feeling that way, for not seeing the world the way they do. And I'm sick of it. Shut up and sing. You're not being paid. I love that. Here I found it from Bobster B. Wannabe. Be Wannabe, a parody account. Historian, this is all fake here. Now, this is satire. Historians confirm that Dolly Parton has become the first major American celebrity ever to die without the public knowing exactly what she thought about Trump, abortion, Gaza, transgender athletes, immigration, or the latest thing everyone was screaming about on Twitter. This is unprecedented, said a pop culture historian. We've got thousands of hours of interviews. We don't know who she voted for. Researchers say Parton apparently employed an ancient strategy known as, quote, keeping some thoughts to yourself, unquote. The discovery has stunned Hollywood, where celebrities traditionally are required to announce their political opinions immediately after reaching 10,000 Instagram followers. One bewildered actress said she had this enormous platform and just used it to entertain people and do nice things. What was the point of ever being famous? Again, that may be satire, but it's not far from the truth. This satirical article, which we reposted, I think, over on our X account, the satire goes on to say, political operatives from both parties immediately began combing through Dolly Parton's lyrics for clues. Republicans cited 9-to-5 as evidence of her support for working Americans, while Democrats argued the song was clearly an indictment of capitalism. Neither side could explain Jolene. The mystery deepened when investigators discovered Dolly had spent decades interacting pleasantly with people who probably disagreed with her. This woman lived through Nixon, Reagan, Clinton, Bush, Obama, Trump, Biden, and Trump again without once ever releasing a tearful black and white celebrity voting video. Frankly, we didn't know that was legal. At press time, Taylor Swift, as this satirical article concludes, Taylor Swift had reportedly called for an emergency meeting with her publicists after learning celebrities are technically permitted to shut up. Shut up and sing. You know what they did over the UK? I mean, the world is mourning Dolly's loss. This is over in the UK, the famed Coldstream Guards band outside Buckingham Palace.

0: astounding is that they're mourning her outside Buckingham Palace. The world says goodbye to this legend, Dolly Parton.
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3: It coated my soul to talk about this wonderful woman and the gift that she was from God, I believe,
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4: yep,
3: 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I just thoroughly enjoyed it. And you and I did, particularly replayed. I did put up an excerpt of you and me on the podcast yesterday, our tribute to Dolly on M&M Extra. And
4: yep,
3: I started it, watched the whole thing, and I was moved again by us talking about it, and I was there for it the first time. It was
4: there. Very funny, satirical, not funny, but a guy that does satire, kind of in the Babylon Bee spirit of things, but he wrote an article. Historians confirmed today that Dolly Parton has become the first major American celebrity ever to die without the public knowing exactly what she thought about Donald Trump, abortion, Gaza, transgender athletes, immigration, or the latest thing everyone was screaming about on Twitter. This is unprecedented, said pop culture historian Marcus Whitmore. We have thousands of hours of interviews, decades of public appearances, countless songs, yet somehow we don't know who she voted for. Scholars may spend generations trying to understand how she pulled that off. That wasn't satire. I think it was from CBS, maybe ABC, but one of the network guys was trying to get her to diss on Trump.
3: ABC.
4: And this was shortly after the Access Hollywood tape.
3: Yep.
4: And she said, you know what? I got opinions about everything and everyone, but if you're going to ask me, I ain't going to answer. She said, because you know what? I just love everybody. I mean, she just always deflected, and her reason was simple. And it was what celebrities used to believe in the 80s and 90s, that you know what? We're here to entertain. We're not here to give you our opinions about politics, because guess what? We're going to turn off a big chunk of our paying customers. And they don't seem to care about that anymore. Did you see the video of Glenn Close?
3: Oh Lord, I did.
4: Mark.
3: But I know.
4: Well, number one, God bless aging, and we're all aging.
3: Right.
4: I haven't seen
3: her in a few years. First, amazing actress. I mean, The Natural, and
4: she hates Trump. She's got TDS.
3: Attraction.
4: TDS.
3: Yep.
4: Every day she's bagging on Trump. Every day she's attacking conservatives, and she's in some like wilderness somewhere. She's in this giant field with a camera, like real close.
3: Yeah.
4: Got not a stitch of makeup on, which is fine.
3: Right. I mean, that's fine.
4: And I don't know how old she is. I mean,
3: she's 79. She's 79.
4: Boy,
3: give her some latitude. I mean,
4: well,
3: no.
4: she only looks 99, and there she is, and she's doing this weird selfie video. But imagine posting this and thinking when you attack Trump and conservatives all day long, and then you post something like that, and you don't think you're going to get any flack. She's like, I'm breathing. I'm wearing my mama's shirt. The wind here. I'm home. I'm calming down. And she looks like a demon. I mean, it's scary looking. It's like, Glenn, lady, what are you thinking here? So we don't care about who Glenn Close voted for. Just give us your entertaining best. Why do they think they got to do it?
3: Can I ask you a question? Because
4: sure.
3: I harmonize with everything you're saying. I get it. But here's why I'm never going to be a shut up and sing, shut up and dribble, shut up and act person. Because if I go after the Glenn Closes and the Rosie O'Donnells and just the virulent, toxic people who make me crazy, then that means I have to tell my friend Ted Nugent to shut up. It means I have to...
4: But you know what? He should. I'm sorry.
3: No, be consistent.
4: I am
3: be consistent. Well, I'm consistent.
4: I want
3: Ted Nugent to get up there and entertain us on stage.
4: That's not the best world.
3: You know why? Because you agree with Ted Nugent. Yeah, that's the only reason.
4: My point exactly,
3: which is why, aren't you, and I guess you're not, energized by, heartened by the occasional person from the culture, the Kelsey Grammer, the B. Frazier.
4: Okay. I mean, you know what?
3: Wow,
4: Guess what? I want Ted Nugent to have this fabulously successful career. Why should he alienate half of his paying customers?
3: He doesn't care.
4: But be consistent.
3: I am consistent.
4: It's a business model.
3: And you are too.
4: Sure, you're darn right I am. It's a business model.
3: It's two sides of the consistency coin.
4: We're paid to give opinions. Ted Nugent and Glenn Close are not. Get up and shut up and sing. That's exactly the right phrase.
3: Absolutely.
4: You're inconsistent.
3: My consistency is let everybody talk. Let the lefties spout off, and then I'll either ignore them or respond to them. I don't want to live in an America where Ted Nugent is muzzled. It's not about muzzling anybody.
4: It's about we all ought to be in our lanes. Their lane is entertainment and show business.
3: They're human beings.
4: With huge platforms.
3: It's a free country.
4: And guess what? And just like we think the people on the left who are entertainers are stupid, people on the left think that of Ted Nugent. They think he's a moron.
3: I couldn't care less, and he couldn't care less.
4: And you know what? Rosie O'Donnell can't care less either.
3: Exactly. Neither do I. And I don't care about her. I somehow live my life.
4: I just think these people are idiots for blowing up half their audience when they've got a great gig. And incidentally, I noticed they only spout off after they become rich and famous. They ain't doing it on the way up. They don't do it on the way up.
3: Well, that's right, but there's one addendum because in a way there's one of these things not like the other. Some people have a brand. Ted in particular, his whole brand is conservative, mouthy guitar guy. Rosa Parks with a guitar and a middle finger. So if you are a Taylor Swift, or if you are a Glenn Close, or if you where you really seem to be offering yourself up as if you're Springsteen, where you got fan base filled with everybody, then there is something that seems a little counterintuitive and self-damaging.
4: But you know what, alienating
3: half of your fan base.
4: But you are right. I mean, ultimately, you are correct, because if they want to blow up half their audience, that's on them.
3: Yep.
4: If they want to invite people to boycott their shows and refuse to spend money.
3: That's my favorite. When somebody says, don't buy my records, you'll go, okay, gladly.
4: I mean, don't threaten me with a good time.
3: Don't go to see my movies. I'm already following your guidance.
4: No kidding. You don't have to convince me. Don't twist my arm. I'm just stupid enough to believe if I made a living at something, I'd want to be good at that, and what I'd want to be good at is selling tickets. And incidentally, that brings us back to Dolly. That was Dolly's whole belief.
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4: That's a wrap for a busy Thursday. We appreciate you tuning in. Great job, as always, from the team. Eric and Yasmin and Alex and Tracy and Joey and Roger. Thank you, most of all. We'll do it again tomorrow. Have a great day. Be safe. Keep fighting the good fight. I'm Mike Gallagher. God bless America.
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0: Town Hall, I'm Mary Rose. Arkansas Republican Senator Tom Cotton discusses efforts to maintain economic pressure on Iran through sanctions and enforcement actions.
1: Based on every indication we have, is that the economic vice tightens every single day on Iran. And sure, the revolutionary fanatics who are in charge in Tehran are not feeling that. They're corrupt. They have lined their pockets for decades at the expense of the Iranian people.

0: proposal also includes a joint effort to clear mines from the waterway. U.S. Central Command says Iran does not control the strait and that it remains an international waterway. Commercial ships are still transiting with U.S. military assistance. The White House has not said whether President Trump would accept limits on American warships. Willie Nelson, Washington.
1: Poor weather briefly slowed rescue efforts in Nepal as crews searched for thousands still missing after catastrophic flash floods along the China border. More than 670 people have died, with about 3,000 people unaccounted for. Rescue teams continue searching despite difficult conditions. President Trump will mark the 25th anniversary of 9/11 at the Pentagon instead of Ground Zero in New York. He's also threatening to sue the New York Times over a report about his decision. More on these stories at townhall.com.
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3: Pain specialist to athletic sports stars Joan Rubinger's website touts a client list that includes professional athletes in the NFL, NBA, and Olympic medalists. Over a four-year period, federal authorities say the nurse practitioner prescribed 260,000 pills containing controlled substances to patients in more than 20 states. Justice Department lawyers describe her practice as highly unorthodox and that she instructed her clients on how to evade detection. Last month, the DEA revoked Rubinger's ability to prescribe opioid. A spokesperson says she...
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0: Or you can be on a calm day. North is still north. You could be in a thunderstorm.
2: 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We are not going back. Not ever.
0: North is still north. People can yell at you.
3: The hell with the Supreme Court. We will defy them.
0: North is still north. It doesn't change fundamental things. And in this business, right is still right. 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

beautiful fruited plain. 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Look, I say it's one and only, not because I think I'm so fantastic. I know we are, because we are dedicated to one simple thing. Beyond saving America from the clutches of a wacky Democratic Party, right? And crazy, unelectable ideas. We're here to tell you the truth. And that's what's fun about this show. We do that. We commit that. We deliver that 5 days a week. And I love you guys for being a part of it. WendyBellRadio.com. If you haven't joined along, we do something weird, live radio and also live streaming the whole daggone thing. So join our army. Come on back. And thank you for being a part of our family. Welcome home. I pledge allegiance to the flag of the United States of America and to the republic for which it stands, one nation, under God, indivisible, with liberty and justice for all. Amen. You know, I had to be in Pittsburgh maybe 5 or 6 years, maybe 10, working for the ABC station in town. I was an anchor, but also loved, really loved, getting out in the community and telling stories. And one of the things I realized about Pittsburgh after moving here, getting married, marrying a Pittsburgher, and living just now like a half a mile from the house he grew up in, our kids going to the same schools, et cetera, et cetera, is that Pittsburgh is a very polite community. You don't get honked at if you snooze through an intersection, usually. People are forgiving. I believe they are patient. I believe they look out for one another. And it's something that was very stark that struck me, that I noticed over several years as a young woman developing my career and beginning to raise my family here in Pittsburgh. There was a kindness and a gentility, a folksy down homesiness of Pittsburgh. And so I came up with an idea. I was going to test it. I was going to go out and I was going to dress up as an old lady and I was going to walk through the streets downtown. I was going to cross against the light with big Port Authority buses. I was going to drop my cane, my newspapers, my purse. And we were going to see how many times I got honked at, how many times were like, hey, lady, get out of the way. Right? How many times people were like, eh, buzz you. Right? And so we got this great theater makeup guy, and this guy who did the life casts of your face. So you sit there and they pour it all over you and you're like, ah, and then they peel it off of you. And they made it, fashioned it to make me look like I was in my 80s and dressed a certain way, had sensible shoes and a ridiculous outfit, a cane, a wig, etc. And off we went with three different photographers hiding in the bushes to see what happened when I walked into the middle of the road and needed some guidance. 35 times, you guys, I either dropped my purse or my cane or the paper started blowing or I was disoriented. 35 times people came to my defense. It was remarkable. The kindness, the gentility, the concern. Photographers captured this image of people watching me, worried if somebody else hadn't jumped in to help me, they were on standby to do it. It was meaningful. It was beautiful. It was my tribute to a very special city. I won an Emmy on that story. Is that because I'm fantastic? No. It's because I told a story that nobody else would have ever thought about. I, as a reporter, felt a vibe in the community around me and decided to take it to the next level. Now, I was lucky. I had news managers that believed in me and let me have free rein. But I did this. It was it probably took 10 hours to do a 3-minute story, right? I felt like that woman I pretended to be some 20 years ago, fumbling on the street, pretending I was old. Because yesterday I had to go to the hospital. The doctor I needed to see is at the Women's Hospital here, McGee Women's Hospital in Pittsburgh. I love this place. It's special to me. All 5 of my sons were born there. Bobby and Chris were very small when they were born, almost 8 weeks premature. And they lived for a long time with the greatest, most talented babysitters in the city. The NICU nurses in the neonatal intensive care unit. I love this facility. I needed to go, and the doctor got me in.
on the fly because I'm pretty sure I have a hernia. Did something at the gym, and I'm pretty sure what I'm feeling is, it's very uncomfortable. And it feels as though if I move in certain ways, there's a part of me that's going to jump out of my body. I said that to the doctor yesterday. He's like, yeah, that's your intestines. I'm like, goody. So I need to get an MRI. I need to do this stuff. Yesterday, however, was the first time I'd returned to McGee since, honestly, my children were born. I had a gallbladder surgery there many years ago, but it's probably been 10 years. It looks like World War III struck, ladies and gentlemen. It's the most ridiculous thing I've experienced. And as a 56-year-old, I had a glimpse of confusion and chaos and disarray and complete disorder in my own mind by the way they've managed this hospital. During COVID, everything's shut down, right? You're not allowed to go in. You got to do this. You got to do that. To get to the hospital and be admitted into the hospital was such a pain in the ass. Nobody did it, right? So the hospitals were like empty. Those COVID protocols exist with the added flair now of potential crime warnings, right? Oh, there's an armed gunman somewhere in the community. Lock the place down. Those measures, under the guise of safety, have made getting into the facility an absolute nightmare. And I'm able-bodied and able-mind. The way to get into the parking garage is so small that if you're an oversized vehicle, there's no way you're going to do it. The parking spaces are at a premium. And then there's no way to get in from the parking garage into the facility itself without exiting the building a floor up and going outside. If you're handicapped or, God forbid, 9 months pregnant in labor, do you really want to go in a wheelchair and be pushed outside in a storm to get into the facility? And then once you get in the facility, it's all locked down. You got to go through all these metal detectors, and there's a police officer standing there. I walked in, and he looked at me, and I was stunned. I was like, what happened to this place? And he said, welcome to 2026. No, brother. No. Do you want to know how many reasons why McGee Women's Hospital is locked down and so inconvenient and, quite frankly, impossible for anybody who's even the remotest bit unsettled? Making the whole place inconvenient to prevent something that hasn't happened. Well, if we don't do this, what if it happens? Then it happens and we didn't do this, then we're at fault. No. See, we're done with all of the bubble wrap. I'm done with all of the metal detectors. I'm done with all of the concrete slabs in front of buildings. If somebody wants to do harm to somebody, they're going to freaking do it. It's like mandating a vaccine when you know that two people will die and 3,700 will suffer terrible side effects in order to reduce one person from being hospitalized. Why? It doesn't work. Look, what I learned from my polite test wasn't just that the city of Pittsburgh has remarkable humanity in it. Truly. It's too bad that the Democrats have destroyed it. It is a handful of suck that have spoiled it for the rest of us. And my experience in McGee Women's Hospital yesterday was indicative of that. The leadership now, all women, we're supposed to celebrate. Get your heads out of your butt. You're scaring people. They don't want to come to your facility because it's impossible to navigate and it's ridiculously inconvenient. Stop it. Step outside your environment and look at what you've done under the guise of safety. Do you want to know the three things that McGee Women's Hospital has had to deal with in the last 10 years, ladies and gentlemen? June 2016, there was an outside weapon threat. Apparently somebody was had a gun somewhere in the community. So they shut the place down. That was one. 2024. Oh no, there was somebody in the emergency room at McGee who was freaking out because he was hallucinating. That was their other emergency. And the third one happened just in June, right?
Where there's that was the one that was the hallucinating patient, but there was somebody in the community who had a gun and they shut it down. There's been no threat inside the hospital. Nobody's been injured inside of the hospital, but everybody who goes there, who's inconvenienced, who gets thrown inside out and outside, by the way, the metal detectors don't even work. That is the story of failure. That is the story of the state's largest employer failing its people. Time to wake up. We're cleaning up the mess, ladies and gentlemen. We're done with the bubble wrap. We're done with the what ifs. We're done with it. It's for your safety. We're done with all of the CYA. Run a good business. Hire good medical professionals. Have great outcomes. Deliver beautiful babies. And make the experience something that doesn't scare the hell out of anybody. And make them feel old. That's my story, ladies and gentlemen, on a Friday. Enough. We don't need to be bubble wrapped forever. Period. When we come back on the Wendy Bell Radio program. Caroline Leavitt's last day, ladies and gentlemen. Yesterday, what she said about the president that you won't hear from anybody else next on the Wendy Bell Radio Network.

this is Dr. Bridget Chufo from the Weight Loss and Wellness Center. I have helped millions of people lose weight and improve their health over the past 40 years. In this time, medical research has looked for the solution to ending the obesity epidemic. Well, we might have just found the answer. We all know GLP-1s are good and GLP-2s are better. The latest published studies have discovered that a GLP-3 called retatrutide exceeds all expectations with little to no side effects. Retatrutide outperforms Wegovy, Ozempic, Mounjaro, and Zepbound. 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Retatrutide is being called the Godzilla of weight loss and is an unprecedented game changer in the field of obesity. 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

0: stuff out. You got to call stuff out. What are you doing? Welcome back to the Wendy Bell Radio Program. It's one of the things I liked about Caroline Leavitt. She's a fine representation of a young woman I'd be proud to have as my daughter. Can you imagine having that young lady as your daughter? Strong, kind, dedicated to America, profoundly loyal to the president. The person probably beyond his wife who spends more time with him, who knows more about the man that the media tried desperately to tell you fake news about. Yesterday was the last day on the job. She deserves a goodbye and a thank you. I hear, Brock, she might even bounce over to The View. Did you hear that?
1: I did not. Oh, please, no.
0: You'd have to have, like, some prescription medication to be able to handle that, right? Or, like, a card from a dispensary. Anyway, Caroline Leavitt said yesterday, I got two clubs from her, and they're great. This has been the honor of a lifetime to get to understand this president, to see him as a businessman in action, to learn from him, and to speak on his behalf.
2: Well, something that's so great about President Trump, and I remember this all the time, is he's been dealing with the media and the press long before he even got into politics. I mean, he was, of course, a businessman, built a business empire in New York City and was on the front pages of many tabloids and was spinning up the press, you know, before I was even alive. So he's a pro at this game, and he gets how it's played. And so I've learned so much from him with respect to how to deal with the media. And, you know, he really is, like I say, his best spokesperson. We joke, he's the real communications director here at the White House. So just following his lead and getting insight into how he thinks has been tremendously helpful to me as a young professional. And he's a pro at it. So you spend a lot of time together. But I will just say this. He is the best boss I've ever had. He is so fun. He has a great sense of humor. So many stories I could share about just traveling around the world with him, Air Force One, Marine One, countries all over the world, across our great country here, meeting with great Americans. He has a huge heart. He's hospitable. He's generous. And he loves this country and the American people. And so just so many moments I've seen him behind the scenes, away from the cameras, where he's touched the heart, I know, of so many Americans across the country, whether it's our veterans, our Gold Star families, our angel moms. He loves this country, and it's just been such a joy and, again, a blessing to see that firsthand.
0: Interesting perspective, and what you would not be surprised to hear that. And then she said on words for her replacement, who we understand could, in fact, be Scott Jennings. Don't know, but listen.
3: Caroline, do you have any advice for the next White House press secretary?
2: I will give my advice to whomever assumes the job. You know, I think it's most important in this job to understand that President Trump is his own best spokesperson. And we joke, Stephen Chung and me, that he is the true communications director and press secretary here at the White House. And just understanding that, knowing that, and believing in the mission. I mean, I think you guys can all see, I believe so much in my heart about what this president is doing every day, the policies he's enacting. It's been an honor to speak on behalf of him and to understand his thinking and to relay it to all of you, but also to the country over the past 20 months and then again before that on the campaign. And I'll still be around. I'm going to just go to the other side so I can spend some more time with my kids. But again, thanks for everything.
0: You know what's interesting about the position she's in now? This is the story that we don't tell our daughters when we encourage them at birth. You go be whoever you want to be. You go to college. You can do anything a boy can do. You go, you roar, doll, right? There's going to be a day where no matter how much college you went to, no matter how great your job is, if you're blessed enough, you're going to get pregnant. And all of that is going to go up in the air, and it's going to leave you reeling. Because you're going to realize, if you're blessed, that there isn't anything more important than what you're going to do as a mom. Men don't have to deal with this. They don't get to deal with this. So you go be professional. You go work. You go dream. But when that moment comes and you have life, you're going to be in a different position. And you should think about that. Do you want to work? Do you want to stay home? Men, by and large, don't have to wrangle with that. Caroline Leavitt, stepped away from a job to be a mom. And I think that is the most noble thing in the world. Good luck, Caroline. When we come back on the Wendy Bell Radio program, I got something to show you that's hilarious out of L.A. We're going to do that, hopefully, in the next segment, but we'll see. Trump says enough with the freeloading, and he's talking directly to our neighbors in Canada. Enough. And he drops a big name change. Fantastic. Next on the Wendy Bell Radio Network.

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0: to the Wendy Bell Radio Program. So President Trump says enough with the freeloading. You know, there are a lot of systems, there are a lot of things that need to be evaluated in this country that have slipped through the cracks. Oh, that's just the way we always do it, right? Oh, that's just the way it's been since COVID. Oh, we just haven't gone back and refigured the protocol. Oh, this is just the new normal. No. No, see, we want streamlined. We want fair. We want neighbors who want to be partners with us. We don't need to be adversarial. But because President Trump is President Trump, Prime Minister of Canada, we're told from insiders, including Jameson Greer, who's all over these trade deals. He's fantastic. He's like, look, we had a great deal. We had a great offer for the Canadians. And we were really close to sealing it. And then all of a sudden, Mark Carney got his unnies in a bunch and wants to resist Trump because it's political to do so. And he thinks it's curry's favor with the liberals who are trying to foist this new world order upon us. And so they walked away. And the president was like, okay, bugger off. Screw you. And drops the hammer. You want to sell your cars in America? Suck it. You want to sell your sheet metal in America? Suck it more. And so it was a big deal. The decades-long rift between Canada and the United States, and why the president says he finally put an end to it. Okay? I want to read you this, because it's hilarious. Retaliatory? No, I don't know. We're kind people. Like I learned the people of Pittsburgh. Good, kind people. Americans are good. Kind people. There are outliers. There are in every society. But that is not the story of this country. We want all boats to rise. We want all people to prosper. Period. But if you think that you can play games and take advantage of a system that has been allowed to be porous and poorly run with lousy oversight, where the money is wasted, nothing gets fixed, services go in the crapper, and people are pissed, well, welcome to America 2026. We're trying to change that. President Trump changes the name of Lake Ontario to Lake America. Yeah, screw you, Carney. That was the executive order signed yesterday. The move comes less than a week after prospects of a trade deal with Canada collapsed, and days after he announced a 50% tariff on Canadian automobiles and steel set to kick in next year. Is this we're going to be changing the name of Lake Ontario, effective immediately to Lake America? It's going to take place right now as I sign the order. This isn't some willy-nilly reactive, oh yeah? Oh yeah, you're going to mess with us? Well, look at what we do with this lake. He's wanted to do this for a while. This is the Golden Dome. This is securing Greenland. He's creating for the world in the United States its heartbeat and protecting it. And if you don't want to be partners with that and you don't want to bring prosperity to us and to you, then bugger off, which I think is important. So the U.S. Geological Survey had to send something to the president, right? To say, hey, I think we could. This shows this isn't just some reactive fly-by-night idea. And I wanted to read this to you because I was. This president is so much further along than this ridiculous resist movement on the left. Trying to paint him as some tyrant, some hater, some boob. He's so far ahead of all of these people. Sometimes it's astounding. So here is a letter to the president from the U.S. Department of the Interior, from the U.S. Geological Survey. And this guy, who's apparently the director of it, says, sir, as of 4:30 p.m. today, the U.S. Geological Survey has officially designated the former Lake Ontario to be renamed as Lake America in all official U.S. Geological Survey electronic documents. It is official. There is nothing Mark Carney can do except look like a crybaby who tries to stand up to what exactly? But prosperity for his people. When politics trumps people. Here's the president in the Oval Office, and he drops some information. And by the way, the White House dropped a one sheet, which is freaking brutal. Here's the president telling reporters what really has been going on with Canada for far too long.
1: No message. As you know, Canada's been ripping us off for a long time on trade, very sadly. Even the military, you know, we defend Canada for nothing. We don't get anything. They don't pay us to defend Canada, but we defend Canada. And they understand that. As an example, we bought icebreakers. They'd like to use them. We have 11 brand new icebreakers coming in. They'd like to use the icebreakers. They don't pay for anything. And they want to be treated like a state, but they're not a state. But they want to be treated like they're a state. And so we just can't do that anymore. We lose on average over the last 15 years, $60 billion a year carrying Canada. So we just can't do it anymore. We love the people of Canada. I don't think they're representatives to an appropriate job. Maybe they'll change. I really don't know. I mean, it doesn't make much difference. But we can't let the whole Canadian thing. It's been going on for decades. And it has to come to a stop. So we're going to be doing tariffs on their cars that are coming in at a substantial level because we want to make the cars here. We don't want care. You know, they can make their own cars if they want, and they can continue to make their cars for Canada. But we don't want to make, we don't want them to make cars for the United States of America. It's very simple.
0: It's very simple. If the president was the president of McGee Women's Hospital, I guarantee you all the barrels and cones would be gone. All of the detour signs and the caution tape and no, you can't park there and you have to go out this way. And all the metal detector garbage. He'd be like, look, this is a hospital. People who are worried and sick need to come here. We don't need to create obstacles that are stressful. We don't have to make it confusing and onerous for the ill to come and receive treatment. Get rid of all of it. But the people who are in charge at McGee Women's Hospital do nothing the way our government has done nothing to stop the fraud, the waste, the abuse. To carve back on the extreme excess of federal workers, thank God President Trump did, right? Think about all the things on this dude's plate. Canada, you want to screw over our farmers? Okay, so this is the White House one sheet. President Trump is finally ending Canada's free ride. Let's see if you guys know any of this stuff, all right? Canada's been ripping off the United States for decades, and President Trump is done letting them get away with it. Last week, the U.S. offered Canada the most preferential market access of any country on earth, with deep cuts on steel, aluminum, autos, lumber, and more. Instead of partnership, Canada chose unreasonable demands, walkbacks, and flat-out rejection. But the record of Canadian abuse is clear and deliberate. Fact. Canada is joined only by the People's Republic of China in choosing retaliation over negotiation. Their continued discriminatory treatment of U.S. commerce has burdened American workers, farmers, and businesses. Canada alone imposed discriminatory 25% tariffs and company-specific quotas on U.S. motor vehicles, measures applied to no other country. As a result, U.S. vehicle exports to Canada crashed 22% over the last year. Did you know that? Did you know Canada banned American wine, beer, and spirits in nearly every province and territory, while other countries have faced no such restrictions as a result? U.S. alcohol exports to Canada collapsed 81% in a single year. Did you know Canada locks out U.S. dairy with tariff rate quotas far more restrictive than those given to Europe, plus over quota tariffs of nearly 300%? Did you know that? That's what Canada's been doing to us. Did you know that Canada has extracted a persistent average annual goods trade deficit of nearly $50 billion from the U.S. over the last decade while refusing reciprocal access? Who's the problem? Big, mean old Donald Trump? Or the people before Trump who allowed this sort of stuff to happen? Who allowed farmers to get crushed? Who allowed the cattle industry to be clobbered? And then finally you've got a guy who comes in and he's like, yeah, we're not going to do that anymore. No, if you want the privilege of working with us, we'd be delighted to partner with you. But we're not going to get bent over anymore. We're paying attention. We've got the receipts. We understand the history. It's over. We're cleaning it up. Want to dance or do you want to leave? Canada said we're going to leave. And then the president said this, which is not what I expected. I kind of look at Canada as this kind, benevolent neighbor. We kind of coexist and look out for one another, but it's usually simpatico. Apparently, I was wrong. Here's the president.
1: The Canadian officials have treated us very badly. They're nasty people. They charge our farmers 400% tariffs. They've been doing it for a long time. And I had them figured out in my first term, and I did some pretty strong things and had it getting pretty good. And then the election was rigged, and now I'm coming back and doing it the way it and finishing the job. But they treat us very badly. Canada treats us very badly. I would say that of all countries, as you know, we have President Xi coming in a couple of weeks. We deal with a lot of people. People oftentimes, they'll ask me, who's the worst to deal with on trade? And I said, that's easy, Canada. They are the worst to trade. And they feel entitled, and just we can't have that.
0: You know, a president who actually wants to work, who's not there for the glory of the office or for his wife to redecorate or to look important. Look at me. We have a president that sees the United States as a phenomenal gold mine. The potential of hundreds of millions of people who have the God-given gift of freedom. Of freedom to choose. Freedom to be. Freedom to perform. And freedom to be anything you want to be. This president sees that as the greatest selling point of this country. Our natural resources are abundant. We don't need other people. Other people need America. Now, we want everyone to do well. But if you want to make it a fight, you're going to lose. Period. You know you're going to lose. This is why they have feared him. The one guy who in 2015 dared to say to the country, I'll stand in the gap. I'll protect you. I'll fight them. I'll take the bullets. Just vote for me. Give it a try and see what you think. And three times in landslide fashion for a political neophyte. Wow. When we come back on the Wendy Bell Radio program, Canada media strikes back against the president with an insulting directive about its reporting. You can't say this anymore, folks, if you're in Canada and you're a journalist. Next on the Wendy Bell Radio Network.

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Welcome back to the Wendy Bell Radio Program. Interesting to hear some of these stats about Canada and their ridiculous tariffs. They've been charging American farmers, American ranchers, us, we the people. I mean, it's nuts. Meanwhile, Canada relies more on us, like 16-fold over the next country, for imports. Did you hear what the Canadian broadcasting company, CBC, did you hear what they did? Do you guys believe that when you flip on the television night, if you're still one of the remaining vestiges of media consumers, if you flip on David Muir, and then you switch over to, I don't even know who the people are, Tony DeCoppel, and then whomever the other person is, I don't know who it is, and they're all saying the exact same thing. Is that good in your mind? Is that good? Or is that propaganda? Is that a script? See, Canada and the Canadian Broadcasting Company want their reporters and their news people across the country to all do one thing together. And it's odd. You ready? Here we go. Breitbart headline. Canadian Broadcasting Corporation tells staff not to refer to 9/11 as a terrorist attack. Huh. We are now, what, 2 weeks away from the 25th anniversary of the worst terror attack on American soil. At least in our generation, right? And the Canadian Broadcasting Corporation doesn't want to refer to it as a terrorist attack. Here we go. The memo. It was a memo first reported by an astonished Warren Kinsella at the Toronto Sun reporter. Used boldface type to emphasize the directive to CBC employees. Do not refer to the September 11th attacks as terrorist attacks, the memo said bluntly. The hijackings led to passenger jet crashes. That's what that is. It's not a terror attack. It's a passenger jet crash in Washington, D.C., Pennsylvania, and Manhattan. The World Trade Center was destroyed, the memo continued, by way of explaining why the atrocity seen by most of the world as the textbook example of a, quote, terrorist attack should not be described as such. According to this reporter from the Toronto Sun, the memo originated with Bassem Bashra, the senior director of journalistic standards. Oh, God. It's like having Christine Grady, Dr. Fauci's wife, as the head of bioethics at the National Institute of Health. I mean, like, what? The woman who's sleeping next to the guy who's the mastermind of a virus who lied about it and then gave everybody something that would make it worse and possibly kill them and sterilize a generation of people. You're going to sit next to that guy at night, lay next to him, and be in charge of ethics? That's rich. This guy who's like, yeah, it's not a terrorist attack. It's just, you know, planes fell out of the sky, and that's what happened. Really, it seems a little petty and punitive. So Kinsella reached out to the CBC and said, this is the reporter. It was like, why are you doing this? And the response from CBC spokesperson Carrie Kelly was this. CBC's longstanding language guidance regarding the terms terrorist and terrorism is a preference for the use of these words with attribution. It's a practice shared by many of the world's top journalistic organizations. Our general manager and editor-in-chief has written publicly in the past on the subject. So in other words, CBC claimed it was following in the footsteps of news organizations that had invented lively euphemism for terrorists, such as activists or militants, not diabolical schemers who hate America and want to be willing to kill themselves to kill us. If you believe, of course, the traditional stories that the media have told about that day. I don't know if I do. Regardless of how it happened or who did it, thousands of people died. And this is the story, these are the optics leading into the 25th commemoration of that day, which I will never forget.
nor will you. Feel a little juvenile, a little petty, a little misdirected, a little unimportant right now to try to change the verbiage to water down what a terrorist is? Well, I mean, I wonder if they know over at the CBC what a woman is. That might be the $36 million question today, ladies and gentlemen. When we come back on the Wendy Bell Radio Program, hour number two, I know it's so fast. Lots of news today out of Pennsylvania. This story, not on my bingo card today. One of Jerry Sandusky's accusers now said he didn't do it. What?

0: Venezuela's acting president, Delcy Rodriguez. More on these stories at townhall.com.
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0: Norway has a new king.
2: Crown Prince Haakon has ascended to the throne following the death of his father, King Harald V. His daughter becomes Crown Princess Ingrid Alexandra and heir to the throne. The role of Norwegian monarch is largely symbolic, as the power lies within an elected parliament. But the country's royal family retains celebrity and a role in promoting the wealthy nation across the world. The 53-year-old Haakon's tasks will include stabilizing the Scandinavian country's monarchy and the royal family's popularity, after his wife's past contacts with the deceased sex offender Jeffrey Epstein and his stepson's sexual assault conviction. Bernie Bennett reporting.
0: A Dutch drug addiction and mental health institute warned users on Friday about potentially lethal ecstasy pills shaped to look like the head of U.S. President Donald Trump. The respected Trimbos Institute said that several of the pills have been handed in recently at a network of centers. Breaking news, townhall.com.
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1: It's a very mean and nasty place, and I don't care how tough you are, it will beat you to your knees and keep you there permanently if you let it.
3: Donald Trump has been indicted by a grand jury in New York for his alleged hush money payment.
4: A grand jury indicted former President Donald Trump on state charges stemming from his efforts to overturn Joe Biden's victory.
3: Breaking news, the federal indictment against Donald Trump, all related to his handling of

0: Yes.
1: But it ain't about how hard you hit. It's about how hard you can get hit and keep moving forward.
2: And they're not taking this White House. We're going to fight like hell, I'll tell you right now.
1: It's about how much you can take and keep moving forward. That's how winning is done.
3: 3 hours of bold truth and excellence. You've just signed up for the WBR Army. Strap in. This

0: Jam is live and on the clock. You know, I remember this very well because I was in the newsroom back when the whole Penn State, Jerry Sandusky, Joe Paterno mess unfolded. And I had a report on it. As a news anchor, I didn't necessarily go cover the story as a beat reporter. But, I mean, it was months. It was months and it was months and it was months. And I was intrigued because when I started on the radio several years ago, Jerry Sandusky's wife started contacting me, started sending me emailed messages saying, "You don't understand my husband. He didn't do these things." And when you hear horrible stories and there are multiple victims and they say this guy was in a position of power on the athletic division of Penn State University, fiddling with little boys in this side charity he was reportedly running, right? It's kind of easy to be like, all right, dude's guilty, hook, line, and sinker, I'm done, peace out, go away, you dirtbag. I'm not saying that I don't still believe that. But what would it take for you to say about anything in today's day and age that you would be surprised if something happened? Would you be surprised if maybe the story that was presented about him wasn't the story? I wouldn't be surprised. And this is why I'm offering this to you today. This is a headline that hit me in the face. New York Post. Jerry Sandusky accuser to recant testimony against convicted child sex abuser and ex-Penn State football coach. These are the sorts of things that I think are almost like factory resets, where you're forced to stop and everything that you think you know in this box in your head is like, is all that garbage? Was I fooled? Or am I being fooled now? What's the story? Let me read it to you. You decide. An accuser of convicted child molester Jerry Sandusky is expected to recant testimony over a decade after the former Penn State football coach was jailed on child sex abuse charges, according to a report. Sandusky, who's now 72 when he was put in prison, it's wild, will return to court September 8th for an evidentiary hearing after one of his accusers, who testified in his trial, is prepared to tell the court the retired Nittany Lions defensive coordinator did not abuse him and that prosecutors swayed his previous testimony.
1: What?
0: The accuser, known as Victim 10, alleges that prosecutors coached him to steer his testimony, asking him to reframe and revisit his allegations, according to a sworn affidavit obtained by ABC News. Victim 10 added that throughout the pretrial process, prosecutors told him that trauma may have caused him to have a, quote, fragmented memory. Huh. Quote, throughout the pretrial process, I was told both directly and indirectly that trauma may have fragmented my memory and that I could have, what, I could safely affirm details I didn't fully recall. That I could safely affirm details that I did not fully recall? That's called lying, right? You can shape it the way you want to shape it. That's lying. Like, the truth has no gray area. It happened, it didn't happen. You don't say it happened because you want a desired outcome. At least that's not how it's supposed to be, but of course we know that's not how life works. The victim continues, alleged victim, "I was assured this was common and even expected," the sworn affidavit said, according to ABC News. Prosecutors are expected to address allegations at the hearing. Sandusky's defense team said in a motion seeking a new trial that victim 10, now estranged wife, was able to testify that he was not sexually abused by the ex-coach. The Pennsylvania Attorney General's office, however, said that the woman's opinion on what she thinks may have happened to victim 10, her ex-husband, when he was 10 years old or any other Sandusky child victim, was irrelevant and inadmissible. Huh. Sandusky was convicted of 45 counts of child sex abuse in 2012 for sexually abusing 10 boys over the span of a decade. In 2019, his 30 to 60 year prison sentence was reaffirmed by a judge. During his trial in 2012, victims testified that Sandusky subjected them to a spectrum of abuse, from grooming to violent attacks. The abuse, which took place from 1994 to 2009, involved young men that he had met with his Second Mile charity, an organization he founded for at-risk youth, that he used to find and groom child victims. Letters written by the victims described the effect of their abuse as boys and in the years since, detailing their anxiety, difficulty with family and social relationships, and anger about what had occurred. One of them, described as victim 4 in court records, said he does not forgive Sandusky and spoke of efforts to attack us as if we had done something wrong. Sandusky's arrest in 2011, right? Retired from coaching at Penn State in 1999, also prompted the firing of Hall of Fame head coach Joe Paterno, who died of lung cancer less than 3 months later. Penn State has paid more than $100 million to people who said that they were abused by Sandusky. Former Penn State president Graham Spanier, remember these names, right? Was previously convicted of child endangerment for failing to report the former coach's abuse in 2001. But a federal judge tossed out Spanier's conviction in 2019, a day before he was set to report to a two-month prison stint. In 2024, Sandusky maintained his innocence from prison, insisting to the Daily Mail that his accusers were coached and led in their testimony and driven by money to lie. I never in my life thought about molesting anybody, Sandusky told the outlet from Laurel Highlands State Correctional Institution in Pennsylvania. I was accused of heinous crimes, which I've never committed, he added. My wife was my only partner in sex, and that was after marriage. That seems... who knows? So there's the story. You've got somebody who at the age of 10 was somehow affiliated with this Second Mile thing with Sandusky and is now saying 10 years later that he wasn't in fact molested by Jerry Sandusky. He didn't remember it, but he was groomed. He was coached by prosecutors. Oh, it's okay if you don't understand all of the details. We can fill in the blanks. It's okay. It's perfectly reasonable. That's normal. Do you think you know if somebody sexually abuses you? I'm going to go with yeah. So what do you think? Are all of the victims making it up? Just this one guy? Was he just one guy who kind of got caught in this whole thing? Maybe somebody in his life wanted to use him in some capacity? Well, obviously it's chewing the dude alive. His ex-wife, the guy's only 20 years old, so I can't imagine how you're married and then divorced, but okay. Ex-wife was like, this has jacked him up. He is messed. And he says that he was not a victim of Jerry Sandusky. Well, if that's the case, then what do you do? What do you do? Do you say, well, I mean, not everybody was coached. I mean, that would be amazing. Well, not every place was cheating in our elections. I mean, that would be amazing. Oh, not everybody is doing this or that. Oh, that would be just wild. Or would it be? And that makes me angry. I spent how many hours talking about this case as a professional on television? What if? And now what happens? Does the 82-year-old get a new trial? Do we dust off all these people who say they were victims and make them, if they were, relive it? And for what? The problem is the freaking prosecutors. If what this young man is saying is correct. Grooming, creating a narrative, creating some color of truth in the gray area. and putting it out there for whatever reason. Payoff, fame, book deals, I don't know. None of them is more important than your morality. We'll see what happens. September 9th. I'll be watching it, friends. When we come back on the Wendy Bell Radio program. Crappy Pennsylvanians are swinging for the fences today. Proof that Democrats, on day one, when they take back power, will destroy everything Trump has built. Next on the Wendy Bell Radio Network.

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0: Happy Pennsylvanians, man alive. Got a lot of them today. Starting at the top with Governor Josh Shapiro, right? We're going to dig into that turd in just a bit. Welcome back to the Wendy Bell Radio program. You know, proof the Democrats will, the minute they take power, they will blow up and reverse every single President Trump initiative, every single executive order, everything that John Thune and the lackey Republicans in the Senate won't pass and sign into law, right? All of that will be blown up, all of that will be rescinded, and we'll be back to where we were. That's the goal. And how do we know that? Soros-funded Philadelphia District Attorney Larry Krasner is going to be the dude pushing the plunger to blow it all up, ladies and gentlemen. How do we know this? Kind of an odd, kind of deranged, obsessive thing to say this week. Here's Larry Krasner, DA of Philadelphia. This guy is, oh my, he vows to blow up the White House ballroom in an official ceremony once Democrats take control of the government. This will be the unanimous position, ladies and gentlemen, of 2028 Democrats. This is beyond dangerous, and we are reminded that TDS is a really bad color on everybody.
1: And I'm going to have a paperweight sitting on my desk. You know what that paperweight is going to be? It's going to be a piece of the ballroom after we all blow it up. That's what it's going to be.
2: Yeah.
1: In an official ceremony, just so we're clear. In an official ceremony, we're going to blow it up, and we're going to get the taxpayers their money back by selling all the pieces as paperweights, and I will have one on my desk.
0: That guy right there, so blinded by his own loathing of President Trump, is in charge of any semblance of justice in the city of Philadelphia, which is a shite show. We're going to blow up the ballroom. Oh, that'll do a lot. Good job, you big turd. Here's Pennsylvania State Representative Mike Jones. He's on Matt Gaetz's show last night, his podcast. And he's like, look, Larry Krasner has been a freaking cancer. People in this state have been trying to excise for years. Listen.
3: What does the country need to know about the tyranny of your DA in Philly, Larry Krasner?
4: Yeah, well, just when you, if you think Shapiro is bad, hard as it is to believe, Krasner is even worse. So, fails to enforce the law. We impeached him in 2022, the last time we had the majority in the State House. Huh. I was more than happy to vote for that. Open air drugs in Kensington and Philadelphia there in the Kensington area. Then the Supreme, even the Democrat Pennsylvania Supreme Court, same court that saved him from impeachment, the same court that screwed us over, pardon my French, in redistricting and cost us the majority. Even they slapped his hand this year, little more than a slap, by giving the Attorney General the right to veto, override him, because they said that he consistently misrepresented facts, failed to conduct investigations.
0: He consistently misrepresented facts. Oh, like this victim 10 of Jerry Sandusky's, who said prosecutors coached him, helped him with his testimony, helped him with his recollection of events, sort of like that, in this weird world of fake that we're living in. What? Todd Blanche, Attorney General? He's like, what? He's like, Larry Krasner would blow up a $600 million renovation just to resist Trump. That fact alone and his flapping his gums out loud about it disgusts our Attorney General.
5: It's disgusting that a district attorney in Philadelphia, who, by the way, has a city with its own problems, is so focused on what the president is doing at the White House. And by the way, and so that's something we're continuing to litigate. The ballroom is being built. It's not stopped. And the Supreme Court issued the stay, which allows us to continue the work. And this isn't just about a safe, secure place for the president and his family and world leaders. It's also a national security issue, which we've been talking about now for months and months. months and months, and the fact that you even have a local district attorney, instead of focusing on his own city's problems, his own city's crimes, talk about, quote, blowing it up, is reflective of how divisive and unfortunate the Democrats have made this issue.
0: 100%. This is where we are. Democrats resist. Doesn't matter how much it costs you. Doesn't matter how much it hurts you. As long as Trump is somehow injured in the exchange, that's a victory. That's called mental illness. You know, I think we're dancing around this TDS thing a little too gingerly. I think we have some people who are sort of flippin' fiable. When we come back on the Wendy Bell Radio program, one of them, Josh Shapiro, caught lying to the people of Pennsylvania, caught lying to the American public. Oh, about those people who died from measles. Right, next.

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I have helped millions of people lose weight and improve their health over the past 40 years. In this time, medical research has looked for the solution to ending the obesity epidemic. Well, we might have just found the answer. We all know GLP-1s are good and GLP-2s are better. The latest published studies have discovered that a GLP-3 called retatrutide exceeds all expectations with little to no side effects. Retatrutide outperforms Wegovy, Ozempic, Mounjaro, and Zepbound. It does this by increasing the use of fat as fuel, providing increased energy, and is thus destructive of muscle mass. Retatrutide is being called the Godzilla of weight loss and is an unprecedented game changer in the field of obesity. 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
1: Welcome back to the Wendy Bell Radio Program. So, Josh Shapiro is the governor of Pennsylvania. He's a hack. He's a zero. He's a traditional Democrat, right? Except this week he lied, and that put him into a different category. He cannot be trusted. I don't want a governor I can't freaking trust. And I want to read you this story. So, the backstory on all this, and here's what I'm going to do. If you were with us yesterday, we're talking about this. Oh no, Governor Shapiro and the health department and some chick from the health department. Oh, we're got two deaths from measles, unvaccinated people who are dead because they're unvaccinated. That's not exactly how they said it, but that's how it was intended. And then the coroner in Pennsylvania, who's supposed to be able to know these things because that's how the rule, how the process works, he's like, I don't have any measles deaths in my morgue. I don't know what you're talking about. And then people go to Josh Shapiro, well, what are you talking about? Who are these two measles deaths? And they're like, oh, it's HIPAA. We're not allowed to talk about it. Ah, oh, it's a secrecy. Right? No, the secrecy is you suck. You lied. You attacked the unvaccinated. And you are more proof positive why we don't trust government and medicine. So there's a councilman, a county councilman in Lancaster County. His name is Josh Parsons. This is like the one guy who is behaving in the way that you want an elected leader to behave. He's interested in what's been going on. He asked questions. He was curious when doors were slammed in his face. And so he dug deeper. And now he's the guy who's exposing Josh Shapiro as a liar. And he puts together a very lengthy thread on Twitter. That is reasonable. And it's important for you to hear because I want this guy. I want Josh Parsons. I want Josh Parsons to be my governor, not Josh Shapiro. I want this guy who has shown me in 1 week more leadership than Josh Shapiro has in his career. This is what Commissioner Josh Parsons wrote about the fiasco of this measles quote-unquote outbreak in Pennsylvania. Okay? This is why we don't believe anybody. On Tuesday, August 25th, again, this is Josh Parsons writing this, the Lancaster County Commissioner. Governor Shapiro and officials from the Pennsylvania Department of Health and the Penn Medicine Lancaster General Health held a press conference in Lancaster County and announced two measles-associated deaths. I've sought to keep an open mind and to be objective, the commissioner writes, but the evidence now leads to the conclusion that there is deception happening here. There is deception. This is a matter of great public importance. The governor claimed there were two deaths in Lancaster County. The first deaths from measles in the U.S. in 35 years. We have a right to know the facts on this. You can't drop a bombshell and then essentially say all of the information around it is top secret. Like Christopher Wray in the FBI. I can't answer that question. It's top secret. The only way for government to have trust with citizens, the commissioner continues, is through transparency and honesty. This is especially important since what happened during COVID. Asking questions and following the facts is not pro-measles or anti-science. It's what we should all do. The following is an attempt to follow the evidence that we currently have available to us. Very astute here. Ideally, in a functioning health system, journalists in a functioning healthy system, journalists would assemble this case and they'd ask objective questions of the people who had the press conference rather than attack the people who are asking legitimate questions about the press conference. It's not necessarily the system we're living in, so I will endeavor to do it. Let me walk you through the evidence that we have, as I would have done for a jury when I was a prosecutor trying criminal cases in court. The press conference. Officials at the governor's press conference used the term measles associated, but clearly framed it as deaths from measles. The governor stated that these are the first two measles associated deaths in the U.S. in 35 years. People died from measles 35 years ago. Therefore, it would not be accurate to make that statement unless these current cases were in fact being presented as deaths attributable to measles, right? This appears to be a carefully crafted attempt to overstate the case while also maintaining some later wiggle room, i.e. associated, to muddy the issue if it became clear that these were not, in fact, measles deaths. This indicates deception. Yes. The desired media response, media in large part dutifully took their cue and reported two deaths from measles in Lancaster County. The New York Times headline, two unvaccinated people in Pennsylvania have died from measles as a large outbreak there continues to spread, the state's health department reported on Tuesday morning. ABC did the same thing. Breaking! Two people have died in Pennsylvania from measles, the state health department said Tuesday, both unvaccinated. Importantly, though, the governor, his administration, and other officials at the press conference did not correct these stories. The message had been conveyed as apparently it was intended. Note it's clear now that these stories are not true, and any credible news source would retract them rather than just shrugging and moving on, as we said yesterday, walking on by, right? How about the lack of transparency, the commissioner says. Officials provided virtually no background information about these measles-associated deaths. DOH said to protect the privacy of the individuals and their families. DOH will not release any additional details that could personally identify these individuals and their families. However, they did release the medical information other than the fact that there were two unvaccinated victims. Importantly, the law does allow information to be released that doesn't violate privacy, right? More demographic and background information. I contend it would be very important to do this when making a big announcement, which made national news. Officials provided no corroborating evidence to their claims. And then the story unravels. You guys ready? I then conducted an investigation and learned from the Lancaster County coroner that there were zero reported measles deaths in Lancaster County. I announced this publicly to be transparent. Neither the governor's office nor Penn Medicine replied to my questions. This guy's a county commissioner. Trying to dig into the facts, he's getting stonewalled. Shocker. The law requires deaths from contagious diseases, such as measles, to be reported to the coroner, right? The coroner then released information that an infant had died during a home birth, and that the infant tested positive for measles but did not die of measles. The infant died of a ruptured spleen. State officials then point to deceased infants. State officials who previously refused to give us any information on these dead people then pointed to the infant as one of the cases. Secretary of Health released a statement saying she thoroughly reviewed the case investigation information and sadly can confirm that the two measles-associated deaths in Lancaster County, yes, they were caused by measles. It's not possible, you guys. County coroner and forensic pathologist reports contradict state officials. The county coroner and the forensic pathologist, both of whom have many years of experience, rule out the claim that the infant can be one of the cases. Lancaster County Coroner Steve Diamantoni said the cause of death wasn't from the measles. The newborn died shortly after birth from a laceration of the spleen, although measles antibodies were present in post-mortem testing. Moreover, the forensic pathologist who conducted the autopsy indicated that the cause of death was not related to measles. This thus ruling out the theory that this is a measles-caused death, right? And then it goes on and continues. Importantly, the county coroner is the person who has statutory authority to rule on cause and manner of death in Pennsylvania. The coroner said state officials had not contacted him personally as of Wednesday about the two Lancaster County measles-associated deaths. Because this was a home birth where the infant died, and because the county coroner and the forensic pathologist were the ones investigating the case, it came to the conclusion it was not measles related. What evidence did the Pennsylvania Secretary of Health thoroughly review? The coroner investigation was the investigation, but they never personally consulted the coroner. So what other evidence is she using to determine this death was measles associated, right? This is the case, deception. Also important is the fact that officials emphasized in the press conference that the two individuals were unvaccinated. Now, technically, that would be true for a baby who was born at home and immediately died. but there would be no possible way for the baby to be vaccinated. The framing of this, or underlying assertion in it, seems to be to indicate that the deceased person was unvaccinated by choice. And this shows intent on the part of officials to deceive. Announcing a technically true statement, but keeping secret the context, which would show that there was no possible way for the baby to have been vaccinated before its death, is deliberately deceptive, right? Given other apparent deception here, he writes in conclusion, it is fair to ask whether the facts of the second case have been materially manipulated, because they won't give them any. Can't find out who's the second person who reportedly died. Were they old? Were they sick? Were in the hospital? What was it? What were the circumstances? Well, we don't have to tell you. I think the people of Lancaster County deserve to have transparency over whether there were actually two measles deaths or not. Is that complicated to you guys? No. They lied. Josh Shapiro, the governor of the state, and the woman who's in charge of the health department, Dr. Deborah Bogan, who's just a small cry better than Dr. Dick Levine, transgender person, masquerading as a woman and an admiral for this country. Right? Why would you lie? If you would lie about this, you would lie about everything. It's called falsus in uno, falsus in omnibus. If you're going to lie about one thing in a court case, it's completely reasonable for the jury to disregard your statements and testimony about other things. Once you pollute your testimony with a lie, everything gets thrown out. Right? That's this story in a nutshell, ladies and gentlemen. Manipulation. Deceit. All underscoring one giant fact. The Pennsylvania governor lied. On live television, not just to the people of his commonwealth, but to the country. That is conduct unbecoming, ladies and gentlemen, which is why the young lady running in opposition, Stacey Garrity, deserves everyone's vote. Does any of this make you guys remember how they handled COVID deaths, right? You could crash your car, die in horrible trauma, and they're like, oh, it's a COVID death. And you're like, what are you talking about? Oh, we do. We're going to take you back in time with the Wayback Machine next on the Wendy Bell Radio Network.

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1: Welcome back to the Wendy Bell Radio Program. You know, words matter. The truth matters. And when I said today that the show title is Truth Has No Gray Area, I'm so tired of the manipulated messages, of the twisting of facts, and the bald-faced lies to our faces. That's inexcusable. For the media to be complicit with a government apparatus is completely indefensible. It negates the object. It negates the credibility, unfortunately, of all of them. Because if one is going to lie, all of them are going to lie. How else are you supposed to take it away? Remember this headline? This is from 2020, okay? July 18th. Man who died in motorcycle crash counted his COVID-19 death in Florida. Really? Huh. A man who died in a motorcycle crash was counted as a COVID-19 death in Florida, according to a new report from Fox 35 Orlando. By the way, I remember this exact article because I read it to you. I read it to you 6 years ago. And they're still pulling the same crap. That's what Josh Shapiro did. It's not from measles. They happen to have measles. That home birth with the ruptured spleen, that was what killed that newborn. Not measles. But if we can conflate this, we can manipulate things. We can create a story and a panic. We can do it all over again. According to the report, Orange County Health Officer Dr. Raul Pino was asked whether two coronavirus victims in their 20s had any underlying medical conditions that could have potentially made them more susceptible to the virus. Oh, I'm going to say, how about crashing in a motorcycle accident? Is that a good, like, comorbidity? Right? What is it that killed him? The vid or the tree? I'm not supposed to be asking these questions. Pino's answer was that one of the two people who was listed as a COVID death actually died in a motorcycle crash. And that is when we started talking about this, right? So that's 6 years ago. Do you guys remember what happened shortly thereafter or why we started talking so much about this bullcrap? Semantic style switcheroozy of what death is from and because of, from and with. Let's go back. This is, I'm going to pull it up so I don't screw up this guy's name. Matt Orfalea. This guy on X goes by Orf. His videos are off the grid. I'm going to contribute to him because you know what? You don't make a lot of money doing this. And he should. He gives us a barn burner. Enjoy the media mashup when Omicron. Oh my gosh. It's the Omicron variant settled in. Remember?
2: We can't confirm that the patient died from COVID, but we can say that he was Omicron positive at the time of his death.
3: So he died with COVID, but you can't say that he died from COVID.
2: Correct.
4: Texas confirmed the first death from Omicron here in the U.S.
3: Whoops.
4: The U.S. has now confirmed its first death from Omicron.
5: Death as COVID surges are surging.
6: Our first Omicron-related death.
7: The nation now with its first known death from Omicron.
8: First confirmed death from the Omicron variant.
9: The U.S. has also now confirmed its first known death from the Omicron variant.
10: It's the first known death from Omicron.
11: The first person confirmed to have died of Omicron in the U.S.
12: We've just confirmed the first death in the United States. Due to the Omicron variant.
13: Death now from the Omicron variant.
12: First death due to the Omicron variant.
14: Death from the Omicron variant in the U.S.
15: The U.S. suffered its first death from the new strain.
16: It is very possible there have been other deaths.
17: The first death from the Omicron variant.
18: The U.S. has reported its first death linked to the Omicron variant.
19: We're going to see certainly hospitalizations and deaths. The one thing that we are seeing is that, if anything, it does not appear to be more severe. It might, in fact, be less severe, but we're holding off on that till we see how it does in our own country.
20: So, I mean, you haven't seen the worst of Omicron.
21: You're absolutely correct.
1: I mean, that's all they did. They had the same script. They said the same words. They acted the same way. They had the same affect. They had the same fake fear. They had that bogus, you know, concern. Oh, no. right? All we needed was one. All we needed was Josh Parsons, right? All we needed was one person to not walk by the nonsense, but to instead be an upstander and say, no, no, no. We watched our parents freak out. My mom and dad were like literal captives in their house for 2 years. I'm like, you guys, honest to goodness, you gotta get out. And remember the holiday advice. Happy Thanksgiving. No, I'm sorry, we're gonna have to cancel Christmas. Yeah, it's just too dangerous. This is what they sold you. This is every day since. Different headline, different subject, same effect, deceit. Sometimes you get it from the podium, from your governor. Other time it just seeps into the headlines all around you. Either way, it sucks being lied to. When we come back on the Wendy Bell Radio program, the State Department is dropping the hammer on the digital network that powers Antifa. Uh-oh, cash flow stopped. Panic! Next on the Wendy Bell Radio Network.

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1: A woman who live-streamed herself spray-painting a veteran's monument on the National Mall gets indicted.
2: A Kentucky woman, Melissa Ferris, has been indicted by a federal grand jury for allegedly vandalizing the World War II memorial in Washington. Ferris, who claims to live in a camper, is suspected of spray painting the words "Clean Hands, Dirty Money" on the monument on August 13th and filling a fountain with bubbles. She admitted to the vandalism during a Facebook Live video before turning herself in.
3: It was me. I'm doing it. I did it. It's on camera.
2: Grand jurors indicted Ferris on charges of destroying a veterans memorial and destroying government property. U.S. Attorney Jeanine Pirro called it a despicable act that could carry penalties of up to 10 years in prison. President Trump referred to Ferris's case when he accused vandals of damaging the nearby reflecting pool. Jennifer King, Washington.
1: NASA is set to launch a powerful new telescope into space tomorrow morning from Kennedy Space Center in Florida. 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
12: 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She once intimidated the Electoral College to audit itself. Her monologues are so sharp, they're considered a concealed carry weapon. 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Her freedom of speech has diplomatic immunity. She doesn't just drain the swamp. 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

0: two of the show. But the good news today in the next half hour is so worth it. And I hope you stay tuned for it because, it made me cry in the dark this morning like a baby, okay? So remember the Southern Poverty Law Center. And you know how they've been bringing up all of these instances. The Southern Poverty Law Center paying people to create examples, newsworthy headlines of anti-Semitism, of racial animus, of intolerance, of people behaving in the most barbaric ways against each other. It didn't really happen. It's all pay for per view, right? These protesters who are paid to go out and look like they give a rip about something, they're placeholders. They create an almost an optical illusion, if you will. Well, this is kind of the same way. A global leftist organization that doxed ICE agents. Think about that. Designated a terror group by the United States. State Department is dropping the hammer on the digital network that powers Antifa. Do you guys know how bad this is for the Democrats, for the left? Do you know how terrible this news is? If you can cut off the dark money cash flow to these people who believe in destroying rather than building, who believe in anger rather than any kind of communication or cooperation, right? Who want to destroy and who attract people who are already on the edge to go out and do things that are dangerous and even deadly. This is the worst news since USAID got shut down and Act Blue got done, exposed for what it was doing. For years, the radical leftist group Antifa has doxxed and harassed Immigration and Customs Enforcement agents across the United States. And now the United States is fighting back against the hub of this global harassment campaign. That's what it is. It's not anything real. It's made up. We got to go against the people whose job is to find illegal aliens, dangerous ones, and get them the hell out of our country. Well, we need these people. We need their votes because we got nothing else. And so this leftist organization, right? It's called Autisticity, I can't even say it, Inventati. It's a specially designed or designated global terrorist group. This is from the Daily Wire, you guys, and this is big. It's called A/I, as the State Department has nicknamed the group, because I can't pronounce it either, is linked to notorious Antifa groups in the United States, including the Rose City Antifa, Stop Cop City, and Against Beltway Fascism, all of which have doxxed and harassed ICE and Homeland Security agencies, employees rather, as well as top conservative organizations like the Heritage Foundation. Doxing. Taking a picture of someone doing his job, putting his address, his schedule, his phone number, where his wife works, where his kids go to school. That's fair game on the left. To resist, you're going to create ripe conditions for violence and even death. Yeah. Yeah, they are. Autisticity Inventati presents itself as an Italian technology collective, offering privacy-focused tools to help activists and social movements. Sort of like how the Southern Poverty Law Center was supposed to be fighting this. In essence, they were funding it and creating it under the cover of being the good guys, trying to track it down and rein it in. Let's fight this together. No, we're going to pay for it because we need this storyline that white people don't like black people and that black people don't like Jews and that Italians don't like trannies. Whatever your narrative du jour is, this is it, right? And this Rose City Antifa, by the way, they're a notorious Portland group that's doxxed at least five ICE agents and leaked the home addresses of three of them on their website. Who's going to be the next whack job who pulls off that Brett Kavanaugh assassination attempt, that sort of style? You drop enough of the breadcrumbs, right? And somebody who's just on the edge enough will hear your call. and take it to the finish line. It's disgusting. That's not the only thing that's going on, though, as they're digging out some of the suck. Treason is the betrayal of one's country by waging war against it or giving aid and comfort to its enemies. People who are a part of this organization should be found guilty of treason. This is the president on Fox. It's a sit-down interview. I think it's supposed to air this weekend. I think on Sunday. And the president knows how dark and dangerous this lunge to the left is. It's funded by dark money. It's powered by people who resist Trump because he represents everything that they're afraid of. Here's the president. He says it's not socialism that we're up against.
1: We have communists. We have a party that's been infiltrated by bad thought, by bad policy. I used to talk about socialism, but this isn't socialism. This is largely communism. This is very dangerous for our country. I'm not saying good guy, bad guy. I'm just saying this is big, big trouble for our country. Likewise, many others. And what's happened is you're seeing Democrats, of which there are fewer and fewer, are forced to vote in a way that they would not vote. And they don't even believe in their vote. But if they don't vote that way, they lose power.
0: Meantime, Elon Musk's ex has reportedly rooted out a Chinese bot farm. You don't know what that is? I don't either. But I know it's about influencing public opinion by invading social media and creating terrible, stupid stories that are intended to persuade you to think one thing that's not true. A Chinese bot farm of 200,000 accounts influencing American politics, with hundreds of them running an influence operation against the construction of data centers in the U.S. You heard people pushing out, pushing back about these data centers? The Post claim that AI data centers, quote, drive up household electricity prices and, quote, strain the grid. Others included AI-generated cartoons that depicted data centers, the operators enriching themselves at the public's expense. That's from China. 200,000 accounts. A bot farm intended to influence public opinion. Why? Because China wants to win the AI race. They want you and they want me fighting about it. They want us to be ants in the jar. And they want to shake it so we fight and attack. And as long as you and I are angry at each other, pissed off at everything, they can continue all the nefarious garbage they've always been up to. And then finally, in other news, the FBI has shut down a China hacking network that was trying to hack into NASA. What? Really? FBI shuts down sprawling China-linked hacking network. Spy operation targeted NASA, the Federal Reserve, and other areas, hiding within normal internet traffic to avoid detection. This is what our administration that we voted for has been working to expose and stop. All of that. Meantime, while we're all supposed to be fighting, President Trump dropped something. This is huge. This is a truth about farmers. This is what he says. Ranchers and farmers have always been a number one priority for me. They work very hard, are smart, efficient, and immaculately clean. But for years, I've heard that they've had a tremendous problem with the big processors, right? Tyson Foods and the like, who many say are a nasty monopoly. There are essentially only four of them, a very non-competitive number, and they make life miserable for our wonderful farmers and ranchers, and I can't let that happen, can I? So in order to break this powerful monopoly, with much of its ownership based outside of the United States, I am authorizing legal documents to be drawn in order to allow farmers and ranchers to be given the right to process their own food. This should move quickly. Thank you for your attention to this matter. The left wants you hating. The left wants you fighting. The left wants to rob you, lie to you, steal from you, all of it. And the president's like, you know what? We're going to give our farmers a solid. Enough with the rules and the regulations and the garbage. This is on you. Go. Be free and prosper. And if you want to try to hack into our systems, we'll find you. No wonder they hate this guy. When we come back on the Wendy Bell Radio program, Secretary of War Pete Hegseth rights a serious wrong from the prior administration on the fifth anniversary of the Abbey Gate explosion. This one's important. Next on the Wendy Bell Radio Network.

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Whenever Sean Parnell was dropping earlier this week about their investigation into what really happened at Abbey Gate at Hamid Karzai International Airport 5 years ago that lost or cost 13 service members their lives, is pretty big. It's obviously coming out. I want to read you this. Three soldiers who acted heroically after that suicide bomber killed more than 100 people, including 13 of our own, finally get their medals and the thanks they deserve from a grateful nation, because Joe Biden wouldn't have it. Really? Secretary of War Pete Hegseth gave honor to where honor was due to three soldiers who acted heroically following the suicide bombing attacks at Abbey Gate in Kabul, Afghanistan in August 2021. The Pentagon brass had downgraded the original award submissions. The same Pentagon brass who's running around with Lloyd Austin glorifying having gay members of the military, transgender members of the military, watering down the requirements to become a member of the military. What, you're fat and have asthma? Come on in, we'll work around it. Really? Lean and mean fighting machine, it was not. And if you got blown up and you did things heroically 5 years ago, you weren't allowed to be awarded. For half a decade, this building allowed bureaucratic caution, or maybe politics, to stand in the way of proper recognition. Hegseth said on Wednesday, the fifth anniversary of the Abbey Gate attack, today on this milestone anniversary, we declare that those days are over. For too long, leadership in this capital city, Hegseth said, failed to match that frontline courage with administrative backbone, improperly downgrading the original award submissions that these men rightfully deserved. How dare they? By upgrading these awards, we are stating clearly that America's warriors will be fiercely supported, and our military's lethal edge will not be compromised by desk-bound bureaucracy or lawyers in the cheap seats, he added. Hegseth presented upgraded Bronze Star medals with V for Valor to Gunnery Sergeant Jonathan Eby and Lance Corporal Jordan Houston. Corporal Michael Gretston received the Navy and Marine Corps Commendation Medal with the V device for Valor. The V is used to recognize specific acts of heroism versus more general meritorious service in combat. What did they do? Let's see. Eby, as soon as he regained his footing following the blast that killed or wounded half of his platoon, took command and rallied his remaining Marines to establish security and evacuate the wounded. Houston, who was briefly knocked unconscious by the blast and was wounded by shrapnel, stayed at his post to provide cover for his fellow Marines and life-saving medical treatment. And Gretson was hit by shrapnel, which wounded his arm so severely that he applied his own tourniquet to stop the bleeding. After being bandaged by medical personnel, he returned to his squad to help in the recovery effort until his platoon sergeant ordered him to the casualty collection point. He went back in, gravely wounded, and had to be told, get your butt over there and get out of here. You need to be medevaced out of this area. Those three, apparently the Biden administration didn't find all that meritorious or worthy of the V for Valor. Hegseth said of the three men, rather than seeking cover, they stepped forward to secure the perimeter. They kept their fellow Marines focused and pulled the wounded to safety under direct fire. They risked their lives to protect their brothers and complete their evacuation. Thank you to those men. It's curious that even Politico now is reporting on the documents reportedly found in hidden safes, files found about the final days of the Afghanistan war. Pentagon officials on Wednesday claimed they've uncovered classified documents that were, quote, hidden away in safes where they would not be found, that shed new light on the chaotic end to the U.S. war in Afghanistan 5 years ago, but declined to give public details of the revelations. They are all over this, and they have been all over this for a heck of a lot longer than we think.
Remember the story about the soldier who spotted the guy with the vest? The bomber? The suicide bomber? And said, we've got this guy, and they refused his request to take him out. Nope. You gotta sit back. Why? Maybe that's what was locked up in that safe. Interesting, isn't it? Would you be surprised if America was behind that? No. When we come back on the Wendy Bell radio program, why is the left so quiet about the flock cameras that everybody else in America freaking hates? Well, they're being turned off all over the place, and the left is like, what? We want constant surveillance, always. It's great. Next on the Wendy Bell Radio Network.

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0: The Wendy Bell radio program. You know, I see a fine voter pickup opportunity for the Republican Party. Brock, do you believe this with me? Do you believe that this is a good subject for the GOP to get loudly behind and to fight back against the flock cameras?
1: I do, and I think it's a legitimate thing. They talk about smaller government. This is right up their wheelhouse.
0: This is a reasonable thing for the GOP to own and to bring young men in this country back under the folds of the tent. Okay? The people I see on social media since we've been paying attention to the flock camera stuff, and quite frankly, Michael, my son, and Brock have been talking about it for well longer than I started paying attention. Men were onto this for some reason, like white on rice. If it's that natural protective mechanism inside a man, being surveilled wherever you go, it doesn't just feel creepy, it feels wrong because it is. Flat out wrong. And if the GOP were to put a flag in the sand and say, we are opposed to this constant surveillance state that the left wants to foist upon us, we believe in you, your ability to make decisions about what's best for you. We don't want to micromanage you. I don't want to spy on you. I don't want to double check you and follow up on you. I believe in you. And there are consequences for your behavior. And in a responsive world, you pay when you make mistakes. That's how it's supposed to go. So this whole flock camera thing, they're being turned off nationwide, ladies and gentlemen, in communities all across the Fruited Plain. Isn't this a fight we should all unite around? Or is the left going to, again, own a loser of a message? What could you argue is good for you to have cameras surveilling everything you do? Driving home from Tennessee after dropping the twins off at college, it's not cops that you see. It's these mobile cameras that are stuck on the side on this little itty bitty trailer thing. It's got two wheels. There's a pole that goes up. It's solar powered and it records you and can find out how fast you're driving. So wherever you are on the road, and if you don't see this thing, it's following you and it sends you a ticket in the mail. That's ridiculous, at least with a police officer, right? If you get caught speeding from a police officer, there's something actionable that happens there. When you farm it out to a bot or to a piece of technology, or the idea of somebody spying on you no matter where you are based on your driver's license, I'm sorry. So here's this article from Economic Collapse Report, which is a great website. It's economiccollapse.report. Americans hate flock cameras. Hate them. So why is the left so silent about how they're being used to violate our constitutional rights? They're on the wrong side of everything. This national outcry to ban flock cameras, these are the ones that are supposed to monitor your, they're called license plate, what, maps or whatever. They take screen grabs or what have you. They know where you are and who you are based on your license plate. But there's other stuff they can do. They can detect the technology inside of your vehicle and know whose phone is there. So who's likely riding with you and your passengers. That's invasive, right? Look, we don't want authoritarian control freaks watching us, monitoring us, and tracking us everywhere we go. It's not an issue that's uniting people over the country. So you'd think that politicians from both parties would kind of be getting on board, but unfortunately, that's not the case. Many top Republicans are coming out against flock cameras strongly, but the silence from the left has been deafening. Yes, there are voices on the far left that appear to be concerned about civil liberties, but most prominent Democrats have only kind of been eerily silent about these cameras. Why is that? And why wouldn't it be a great idea for the president to make a statement, to say something about it? You know, young men who don't want flock cameras would appreciate a GOP standing up and being like, you know what? We believe in you being the protectors of your herd. You men, you are the protectors of your family. That would be an instant connection. Where is that? I don't expect it on the left, but it would be great to have it on the right. Ron DeSantis, in fact, is leading the pack. He's sounding off against automatic tickets for speeding and for the surveillance state Florida wants none of. He's like, no, we're not going to do these. Get your cameras out of our state. Thank you. Now, I want to show you something. We could go a lot more detailed into that, but I want to show you something. And I want to read you the accompanying story. So you guys know what's been going on in California. They had a primary, or they had the primary, and then Spencer Pratt was doing really great, and then there was this last-minute surge of mail-in ballots for Nithya Raman, who's the socialist candidate. She's a city council member, right? And they find that all of these people in Skid Row happened to all sign her for her, want her. And of course, there's a fraud allegations, fraud investigations, whatever. But Spencer Pratt, the obvious conservative who could have actually done one of something that doesn't suck for Angelenos, he got the shaft. He was squeezed out. And now it's just these two broads, Karen Bass and Nithya Raman. Well, as a mayoral candidate, this might not have been the read she wanted to put out there to the country, or to at least to her city. Nithya Raman gets absolutely dragged for bragging about a fixed crosswalk. And the picture here will blow your mind. I'm going to describe it to you as I pull it up full screen. Apparently, the Los Feliz Neighborhood Council alerted Councilman Nithya Raman's office in late 2025 to the need for a crosswalk at Center or Sunset Drive and Bates Street. All right. So you look and it's just a normal street. It's a normal intersection, except the only thing I can see about it is that there's a huge crack going down the center of the street and it fissures out kind of like a lightning strike. It's like, and it's monstrous. Right? So Nithya Raman is taking a victory lap for putting down or helping to facilitate painting these stripes of a yellow crosswalk. But painting over the cracks. What, did she paint over the cigarette butts too? Are there weeds? Did you paint over the weeds that are coming out of the cracks? Ooh, what about, you know, what about the bottle caps? Are those then painted over? Literally, it's lipstick on a pig. And she wants a freaking victory lap. I'm so glad we were able to take quick action and fix the problem. Fix this street, you moron! And she puts that up as like a Facebook post, like, vote for me and I'll put lipstick on your pig too. Clink, right? It's the dumbest thing ever. And yet, this is the government, sadly, we've become accustomed to. And then there's Donald Trump wanting to gild everything in beautiful gold. It's got to freaking gall them. All right, it's time for good news. Now, this is going to be one I'm going to tell you right now. This is one of those that's going to grab you because it absolutely destroyed me. You ready?

0: So I was watching this in the dark this morning. Brock and I are on screen looking at, you know, trying to plan the show, build it and all this. And we share a screen together from our respective homes. And I didn't know that I was fully up on my screen. I thought I was, you know, reduced and diminished to a smaller box. I'm literally sobbing at this story. Steve Hartman takes us to Oklahoma for the sweetest high school tradition that is just fantastic. Enjoy.
1: For incoming freshmen here at Bishop Kelly High School in Tulsa, Oklahoma, it's hard to imagine a more mortifying first day. All the seniors surrounding your car and not letting you out until you do one thing.
2: We hold the car. We hold the car door.
3: Yeah.
2: Preventing it from opening. It's like initiation. Like, we all did it.
4: Could you think of anything more embarrassing to initiate kids into high school?
5: That's why it's perfect.
1: What the freshmen are asked to do is just give their mom a goodbye kiss. It can also be a dad or guardian. Point is, someone needs to be publicly thanked with a peck on the cheek. Oh, the horror.
6: How embarrassing was that?
7: Your heart starts thumping out of your chest.
8: I'm not a very huggy person.
1: But the kids all knew this was coming. In fact, it's now a 26-year tradition. Before this, the seniors still greeted freshmen on day one, but back then, the welcome was a little more biting, more like pranks. Until the class of 2001 decided to be kinder, while also making the newbies feel just a little bit uncomfortable.
2: I mean, I wouldn't have wanted to kiss my mom as a freshman.
1: School president Sister Mary Hannah says she can relate to the reluctance, but says that rule, to honor thy mother and father, made the top 10 list for a reason.
2: And you know who the happiest people are in this whole thing?
1: Who?
2: The mothers. This is a big moment for them, especially if it's their first child or their last child.
9: So emotional. I was crying yesterday and all morning, and she asked me not to cry during the drop-off, so I think I did okay.
10: The moment you drive off after dropping them to school is when it hits you.
11: Yes.
12: He gave me that kiss, and I saw him leave, and that meant I have to let go.
11: Go through that.
1: It is a passage.
11: Tears are flowing.
1: Which is why here at Bishop Kelly, they celebrate that milestone. That sweet, fleeting moment between a parent and a child and a couple hundred screaming seniors. Steve Hartman, on the road in Tulsa, Oklahoma.
0: Oh my goodness. I am absolutely bawling because we've all felt that. And if you haven't, you will. It's just a sweet, sweet story. Okay, do not go anywhere. I'm going to get my shizzle together, and we're giving you your bad joke Friday. It is next on the Wendy Bell Radio Network.

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0: we open up the final segment on Fridays to you and your bad jokes. Let's see how you did this week.
1: Ladies and gentlemen, I just flew in from New York and boy, my arm's tired. I'm joking, of course. Anywho, welcome to the Comedy Club. Why don't you give it up to Wendy and Brock for Bad Joke Friday?
0: All right, so let's get right to it. Our first one is from Dr. Richard Rafferty at the Disc Institute of Pittsburgh. He says, an old guy is working out at the gym when he spots a young, beautiful girl walking in. So he asks the trainer standing next to him, hey, what machine should I use to impress that beautiful girl over there? The trainer looked him up and down and said, I would recommend the ATM in the lobby. ATM. Automatic teller machine. That's terrible.
2: Why did God create man before he created woman?
0: So we could nag him? What?
2: Because he didn't want any advice on how it should be done.
0: So yes, I was right, right?
2: Close.
0: Mother walks into the bedroom to wake up her son. It's time to go to church. You gotta get up and get dressed. You are going to church. He says, give me one good reason why I should go. And she's like, oh yeah, I'll give you three. One, I'm your mother and you're 53 years old. Number two, you've been living here ever since you got out of high school. And number three, you're the pastor.
2: So even he didn't want
0: to. Did you know where that was going? Probably.
2: Kevin walked into a doctor's office and the receptionist asked, what are you here for? Shingles, Kevin replied. Ooh. She took down his name, address, insurance, told him to have a seat. 15 minutes later, nurse's aide came out and asked, what do you have? He said, shingles. She recorded his height, weight, medical history, then told him to wait in the exam room. Half an hour later, nurse came in and asked, what do you have? He says, shingles. She took his blood pressure, drew some blood, performed an EKG, and told him to undress and wait for the doctor. An hour later, wow. Doctor came in, saw Kevin sitting there in the nude, and asked, what do you have? He said, shingles. The doctor looked confused. Kevin pointed outside and said, on the truck, where do you want me to unload them?
0: A blind man walks into the Sears with a seeing eye dog, picks up the dog, swings him around by the tail. The salesman walks over. He's like, oh my gosh, what are you doing? Can I help you? And the blind man says, no, you were just looking around.
2: The Dallas Cowboys recently visited a local orphanage. Mm. It's just so heartbreaking to see all those faces with absolutely no help, said one of the orphans.
0: Oh my gosh, that's ridiculous. This guy's been having an affair with an Italian woman for like 2 years, right? And one night she says, honey, I'm pregnant.
2: Oh no.
0: I know. A guy almost faints. He's thinking, my marriage is over. He says, listen, I'll give you a lot of money if you go back to Italy, have the baby there, and keep everything a secret. I'll even send child support until the kid turns 18. She says, okay. How are you going to know when the baby's born? And Genius says, easy. Just mail me a postcard and write one word on the back. Spaghetti. I'll know exactly what it means. 7 months later, he comes home and his wife says, honey, you just got the weirdest postcard today. He says, just give it to me. Reads it, face turns ghost white. He grabs his chest and he drops like he just saw his credit card bill. His wife picks up the postcard and reads it. It says, spaghetti, spaghetti, spaghetti, spaghetti, spaghetti. Three with meatballs, two without. Send extra sauce. Why was Abraham Lincoln never put in jail? Because he was innocent. Yeah, I know.
2: You know, inflation isn't so bad.
0: Oh.
2: You can still use a dime as a screwdriver.
0: That's very true. Why are monks so good at protesting? The more ohms you have, the greater the resistance.
2: An engineer died and went to hell. The devil was shocked because the engineers don't usually go there. Hell was a mess. The AC was busted, the pool was empty, and everything was broken. The engineer got to work fixing things. He fixed the AC, filled the pool, and even made the roads better. God saw that everyone in hell was having fun, which wasn't right. He asked the devil, what is going on? Devil said, the engineer sent here has been fixing everything. He's made hell a nice place.
0: Right.
2: God said, what? Engineers don't belong in hell. That was a mistake. Send them back so I can put them in heaven. Devil said, no way. We like them here. God says, send them back or I'll sue you. Devil laughed and said, where are you going to find a lawyer?
0: Oh, Oh, ouch. That's hurtful, but truthful. What do you call a bunch of chess players bragging about their games in a hotel lobby? Chestnuts boasting in an open foyer. Sorry,
2: God,
0: I know.
2: That's bad. Why should you never share secrets with a taco? It'll spill the beans.
0: Three brothers, ages 92, 94, and 96, live in a house together. One night, the 96-year-old fills up the bath, puts his foot in, and pauses. He yells down the stairs, "Was I getting in or out of the bath?" 94 yells back, "I don't know. I'll come up and see." So he starts up the stairs and pauses, and then he yells, "Was I going up the stairs or coming down?" The 92-year-old is sitting in the kitchen table having coffee, listening to his brothers. He shakes his head and says, "I sure hope I never get that forgetful." He knocks on wood for good luck and then yells up, "I'll come up and help both of you as soon as I see who's at the door."
2: Wow. My neighbor goes on and on about his lost chicken.
0: Oh.
2: Yeah, I don't know why. It didn't even taste that good.
0: Oh, my gosh. Oh, my gosh. You're ridiculous. I can't believe you didn't like my last joke. I thought it was funny, but okay. I guess I have to work on my delivery. Great to be with you guys. Love you. Have a wonderful, safe weekend. God bless America. Peace.

0: between U.S. and Canada. Commerce Secretary Howard Lutnick told reporters talks collapsed because of Canadian politics.
1: So there's the Sovereignty Party trying to run, and they're in the lead in Quebec. And so this was Mark Carney manufacturing something that would try to keep them from winning. And then you have Alberta has an independence resolution. These are elections in October. So he's making this a political thing for Canada.
0: Canada's Prime Minister Mark Carney thinks fighting with Washington makes for good politics. Business owners are preparing for financial pain after the latest U.S.-Canada trade talks collapsed. Congress may avoid another disruptive government shutdown just as lawmakers head into campaign season. Breaking news and analysis, townhall.com.
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0: 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To talk to Joe, call 888-941-PAGS. 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
1: Great radio stations across the land, along with Sam and Polo. It is the Joe Pags Show. Glad to have you along for the ride. Thanks. I appreciate you stopping by. There is a lot going on, lots to get to, lots to talk about. It is a Free Speech Friday. Whatever's on your mind is fair game. If I know something about it, we'll talk about it. If not, we'll move on. Today, of course, we've got a couple of great interviews as well. We just found out that the Clancy jury has been sent home, I think, till Monday. And there is no verdict yet. They could decide on first-degree murder, they could decide on second-degree murder, they could decide on manslaughter, or they could be a hung jury, or they could exonerate her. Any number of different answers, any number of different outcomes here. I don't see what the question is. She admits to killing her three children. She claims that some male voice told her to do it, but then there's all this premeditation that was presented in the case that seems that the prosecution said means that she knew exactly what she was doing, why she's doing it, how long it was going to take her to do it, and all of that. We've got Jennifer Coffendaffer on this program today. She's going to break it down, former special agent with the FBI, and she's going to tell us what she sees in this case. And I ask right up front, what exactly is it as an FBI agent that you'd be looking for as you show up? And her answer is actually very interesting. So we have her. We also have Chris Ruddy. He's the CEO of Newsmax. He talks about the midterms, what's likely to happen there. Also, he's very good friends with President Trump. How about the Trump mindset going into the midterm election? What does that look like for him? And are they doing a good enough job communicating? And by they, I mean this administration, communicating exactly what the wins are, because so far, hearing a lot about the losses. Sam, do you hear this about

0: The CBC, the Canadian Broadcasting Corporation or company or whatever the hell it's called?
1: No, what?
0: They put out a memo, allegedly, that's been leaked that said, when reporting the 25th anniversary of 9/11, do not call it a terrorist attack.
1: What?
0: Yeah. Look it up. CBC in Canada, some guy who works there, allegedly, said, when you're reporting on 9/11, don't call it a terrorist attack unless you're attributing it. So if you want to say it's a terrorist attack, you have to say that the attack of 9/11 that the U.S. government says was a terrorist attack, or that the FBI says, or DHS says was a terrorist attack. You can't just call it a terrorist attack. Are you seeing this? Is it popping
1: up? Yeah, and I also sent you the story. That's really weird, and honestly, it feels like fake news. That's like wiping out history. What?
0: I mean, it doesn't make any sense. So this is from Fox News Digital. CBC tells journalists not to call 9/11 terrorist attacks in internal guidance. Canadian broadcaster says term is too politically and emotionally loaded to use without attribution, and it's reporting. This is written by C.J. Womack over at Fox News Digital. The Canadian Broadcast Corporation on Thursday, yesterday, defended an internal memo directing its reporters and editors to refrain from describing the September 11, 2001 attacks as terrorist attacks, telling Fox News Digital the guidance reflected its longstanding practice of attributing terms it considers politically and emotionally loaded. Quote, it's the practice of the CBC to exercise extreme caution before using the words terrorist and terrorism, CBC Public Affairs Director Kerry Kelly, dumb name, said in a statement to Fox News Digital. The memo was a reminder of the longstanding practice that favors, with a U, the use of the terms or these terms with attribution in our reporting. The memo was authored by Bassem Bashra. What? Guy named Bassem Bashra is the guy that put out this directive? That's weird. It's an interesting name. The senior news editor the director of journalistic standards and public trust and surfaced ahead of the attack's 25th anniversary. The directive was first reported by Toronto Sun columnist Warren Kinsella, who said it was addressed to CBC news staff. Do not refer to the September 11th attacks as terrorist attacks, Basra said. The memo instead described the events as hijackings that led to passenger jet crashes in Washington, D.C., Pennsylvania, and Manhattan. It also said the World Trade Center was destroyed. The New York City Councilman Vicky Palladino condemned the guidance in a statement to Fox News Digital, accusing the broadcaster of disregarding the victims of the attacks and deliberately undermining the historical record. Quote, the CBC guidance is frankly outrageous and insulting, but it stands as a stark warning for what happens when you allow institutions of public trust to be taken over by leftists and foreign interests, Palladino said. Quote, this is not merely a callous disregard of the memory of those who perished on 9/11. It is a deliberate effort to undermine the fundamental truth of what happened that day in direct service to Islamism as Europe, Canada, and the United States become increasingly overwhelmed by Islamist politics. We must not tolerate it any longer and dedicate ourselves to fighting this poison with every tool we have available before it's too late, she continued. I mean, what? Let me say, I'm going to put my journalism hat on for a second. Okay, the hat's on. Not really. Just imagine me wearing a journalism hat. Do you see it? I thought you would. It was a terrorist attack. It was an attack by terrorists who trained to become terrorists in Afghanistan under the close, watchful eye of the Taliban. They were directed by the terrorist leader of Al-Qaeda, a terrorist organization named Osama bin Laden. They brought terror. They wanted to end our country. They wanted to scare us to death. They wanted to end what they see as the evils and the ills of this country and our way of life. They wanted to do so through terrorism. That's why they did a terrorist attack on 9/11. It was an attack of terrorism by terrorists for terroristic reasons. Let me take my journalistic hat off now. This guy who sent out this memo in the CBC can kiss my ass. He can line up, pick a cheek, pucker up, and kiss my ass. In fact, he should kiss both cheeks. Canada has lost its way. And yes, I still disagree with an official executive order renaming Lake Ontario to Lake America. But that said, they've been screwing us on trade. They've been taking us for granted for a long time. We protect them, and now you can't call 9/11 a terrorist attack? You must be stupid. Stupid! You must be absolutely out of your mind. And you've got some pinhead defending this Basra guy as if somebody has to be attributed if you're going to call it a terrorist attack. The FBI says it's a terrorist attack. Joe Pag says it's a terrorist attack. Really? Sometimes things are what they are. Sometimes terrorists attack people. And that, therefore, is called a terrorist attack by anybody who's got any common sense and a brain that works. So this is decidedly stupid. What else is stupid? The guy who allegedly was the mastermind. This guy, Khalid Sheikh Mohammed. He was arrested like 25 years ago. We're still waiting for him to stand trial. What? I'm sorry, what? Here's the story from Newsmax. 9/11 trial faces new hurdle as judge rejects Khalid Sheikh Mohammed confession. Well, let me make this clear. The guy confessed. The judge in the case doesn't want that to be entered. What? When you're a terrorist doing terrorism in a terroristic fashion, you want credit for what it is that you did. And he admitted it, like bin Laden admitted it, everybody else in between. A military judge has ruled that alleged September 11th mastermind Khalid Sheikh Mohammed's 2007 confession to FBI agents was involuntary. It cannot be used as evidence, dealing a significant blow to prosecutors as the long-delayed case moves towards a trial now scheduled for 2028. Why on earth is it 27 years after the terrorist attack on 9/11? Does anybody know? Because that's crazy to me. Air Force Lieutenant Colonel Michael Schrema, the judge overseeing the military commission in Guantanamo Bay, also ruled that statements Mohammed made during subsequent FBI interrogations in 2007 were inadmissible, the Washington Examiner reported today. Schrema concluded the prosecutors failed to prove that Mohammed's statements to the FBI were voluntarily given. The judge cited that what he described as an unbroken continuation of the CIA's psychological conditioning and severe coercion when Mohammed was questioned by FBI agents at Guantanamo Bay, according to the Examiner. Schrema also found the FBI agents intentionally failed to explicitly tell Mohammed that he had the right to remain silent, consult an attorney, and understand that anything he said could be used against him at trial. I'm sorry if I'm laughing. This judge is an idiot. This judge is just stupid. I'm sorry, why do you think he's at Guantanamo Bay and not here? You had to read him his Miranda rights? Come on, man. The defendants, Mohammed, Waleed Mohammed Salih, Mubarak bin Atta or something, Mustafa Ahmed Adam Al-Hawazi or Hawawa, something, Ali Abdul Aziz Ali, they're all accused of conspiring in the September 11th attacks, which killed nearly 3,000 people. The trial will begin with a selection of a military panel that will serve as a jury, according to Reuters. Opening statements are scheduled to begin 30 calendar days after the panel is seated, followed by the prosecution's presentation of evidence. The defense is scheduled to begin presenting its principal evidence 60 calendar days after the prosecution concludes its case. The case has been stalled for more than two decades by disputes over evidence, classified information, the defendant's treatment in CIA custody, and whether statements made during interrogations can be used against them. Mohammed was captured in Pakistan in 2003 and spent years in CIA custody before being transferred to Guantanamo Bay in 2006. The Washington Examiner reported his defense attorneys have argued that torture, isolation, and solitary confinement during a CIA detention undermined the voluntariness, of statements he later made to FBI investigators. Let me say something that's going to sound out of character because I'm not a violent guy. When you found him in Pakistan, you should have shot him in the face. Sorry. I want to be a real one. Sam calls me a real one all the times. I want to be a real one. Oh, you're in Pakistan? Boom, to the face. Dead. But instead, he's gotten to pray and eat his halal food and live on your dime and mine at Guantanamo Bay for 23 years. So they got him in 2003. And he doesn't have to go to trial for another 2 years. Continue to breathe the air, have a nice day, pick your nose, fart, shoot him in the face. Oh, you're the guy? Boom, dead. So I was glad they didn't bring bin Laden home. Because it would have been the same thing. He'd be rallying the troops. He'd be, offering the next generation can become terrorists. He would look like somebody who is somehow to be looked up at as a saint or something. No. When you find the bad guys who did the terrorist attack on 9/11, you shoot them in the face. In Pakistan. Which is exactly where they got bin Laden. He was shot and killed by Rob O'Neill in Pakistan. Didn't bring him back here. Just offed him. And that's what he deserved. You guys some judge, a military judge, who literally thinks that this guy had to be read as Miranda rights? I got your Miranda rights right here, shot in the face in Pakistan. Hey, let me say this. If I ever commit a terrorist attack, feel free to shoot me in the face. I'm equal opportunity here. If you're a terrorist and you're committing terrorism, that's how it should end for you. Maybe I'm wrong. Maybe I'm just a little bit wound up. Say maybe I'm a little bit wound up today.
1: I think you're just being real today.
0: I think I'm trying to be a real one. Hold on, am I just wound up today? What's the story? You shoot the guy in the face, no?
2: I think you're wound up.
0: There's no, as much as you like to say nay, you're not supporting Khalid Sheikh Mohammed. You're not.
2: No, but I think you're wound up.
0: Shoot him in the face. In the face. Sam, that should be a t-shirt. Shoot him in the face and put a picture of Khalid. No, don't. Khalid Sheikh Mohammed on a t-shirt.
1: I'm just going to back out.
2: I was
1: this one.
2: I was picturing Rob Diggle from The Hangover when he's playing like the sheriff and he's like, in the face.
0: I don't think I remember that. I know who that is. He's a comedian, but he's also in a lot of movies.
2: It's when they're using the tasers on the guys and like he ends up shooting Zach Galifianakis in the face. So he's like in the face.
0: Nice.
2: I'll have to send it to you.
0: You'll have to do that. Maybe we'll have AI change it to Khalid Sheikh Mohammed getting shot in the face. I don't know. At the end of the day, we're paying for this guy to be alive and well, and now we're going to give him a great defense, and the CIA was mean to the big bad terrorist. It's all so stupid. 888-941-PAGS. 888-941-7247. JoePags.com. Want to hear from you. 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Got a big show coming your way. Jennifer Coffin-Daffer is going to break down this Clancy case. There's not going to be a verdict today. The jury was sent home. I believe they're going to pick it up again Monday morning. We also have Chris Ruddy, the CEO of Newsmax. Great conversation there, too. Meantime, I'm going to tell you about Incogni. 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
0: Glad to have you. Thanks. I appreciate you stopping by. It's the Joe Pags Show, Free Speech Friday edition. 888-941-PAGS, 888-941-7247, joepags.com. Love to hear from you. Lots going on, lots to get to. Again, Jennifer Coffendow from the Clancy case, she's going to be next hour. And then Chris Ruddy from Newsmax, he's the boss, he's the CEO. Make sure you stick around for hour number three where he starts doing some predicting about what's going to happen in the midterms coming up. I can't not play this. This just jumped into my feed because AOC's that stupid. Allegedly, she puts on another accent today speaking to people in Washington, D.C.
8: But there is a tide rising in this country, brothers and sisters. They can put obstacles in our path, but they cannot turn us back around. And this November, the first of many tides is coming.
0: Ozempic Al is standing next to her. I mean, Ozempic Al looks like, Al Sharpton looks like a raisin now. What, it just, it's, he's just like wrinkled from head to toe.
8: Coming to respond to every right they are trying to take. And it is coming to fulfill the promise that hundreds of thousands of heroes carried to these grounds 6 decades ago. It is now our turn to summon that collective genius, to look beyond the limits of this one moment, and to see further, to demand more, and to organize toward the future we know is possible. The tide is coming, and this time, we intend to win it all.
0: I don't know what the hell she's talking about, but this was listed over on X as AOC puts on a black cadence or accent. I didn't hear it. I mean, I will call her out when she does that, but that I didn't hear that in that one. for sure. I mean, she's still an idiot. She's reading every word and still lost her place, but I don't hear her affecting a black cadence or anything in that. So I'm gonna say that was fake news. I'm gonna say that was clickbait. I think that's a new segment saying called clickbait.
1: I like it.
0: I mean, did you hear any sort of a weird accent there? It just sound like the idiot she is.
1: I think no matter where she goes, she always sounds a little different. She's a little bit of a chameleon, but right. I mean, most politicians are.
0: I mean, to me, she has done it before, throws on the big Hispanic accent. She has done the whole black thing before, but I don't think that she's doing it here, for sure. Let me go to the phone lines. We've got about a minute for you, but we want to start in Helena, Montana, God's country. Jen, what's going on? Hi. Hello.
9: Hello.
0: Hi, Jen. Hello? We've got less than a minute. It's all yours. Let's go.
9: Hey, Joe, I agree with you 100%. Our Senator Tim Sheehy gave a really passionate speech to the Congress about what we're dealing with over there. And I think if they find him in Pakistan, see ya. Kaboom.
0: Right. Done. Why bring him back here and give them rights that you have in Montana? Makes no sense.
9: I don't get it either.
0: Jen, you're the best. Yeah, I said short and sweet, and boom, she made it happen. 888-941-PAGS. 888-941-7247, joepags.com. For me, it's actually very simple. You got the bad guy in theater, or you found the enemy combatant who did the bad thing, and you find him out there as you're doing the search for the terrorists of the war, or that started the war on us. Why are you bringing them back and giving them due process as if they're Joe Smith from Paducah? He's not. It's Khalid Sheikh Mohammed. And 23 years later, he's still not facing the music. I don't get it. Blows my mind. 888-941-PAGS, joepags.com. When we come back, a lot more phone calls. I've got some audio for you from CENTCOM. Where are things on the Strait of Hormuz and with Iran and a lot more. Keep it here.
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19: At first glance, Terrence and Shania have nothing in common. Terrence is a musician. He's constantly traveling. He's 32 years old, single with no kids, and started smoking when he was 16. Shania, on the other hand, just turned 45. 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

0: guys, the Joe Pag Show for your Friday. There's a lot going on. There's a lot to get to, lots to talk about. We've got Jennifer Coffendaffer next hour about the Clancy case. Yeah, they sent the jury home for the weekend. I don't know, man. We just don't sequester jurors anymore. If you go home for the weekend, you're telling me that you're not going to, for 2 days, two full days, you're not going to talk about the case at all? You're not going to see any newspaper articles or see anything online or go and watch any local television? I would find that hard to believe. I would find that hard to do if I were on the jury. And again, they can decide guilty first-degree murder or guilty second degree, guilty manslaughter, hung jury, can't come to a decision, or not guilty. There's a lot there. But man, you send them home, and one would think that if it's going to take this long, they're probably hung right now, which means they don't all agree. You have to have a unanimous verdict for a jury to come to a conclusion. And right now, clearly they don't have that, or else they would have already said, 12 of us say not guilty, or we all say that she's guilty of whatever it is. Interesting that the judge threw in the idea that you can do manslaughter. I don't think that should be involved in this case at all. I mean, she admits she did it. The decision you have to make is, was she too nuts to be convicted, or should she be convicted of first or second degree murder? Manslaughter makes no sense. I mean, it's a completely different thing. The threshold is very different when it comes to manslaughter in a case like this. We're going to have Jennifer Coffendaffer on that coming up for sure. We've also got an update from CENTCOM. How are things going in Iran? We're not getting it from the president, not getting it from Pete Hegseth, the Secretary of War. We're getting it from the actual director of CENTCOM, Central Command, which is probably where we want to hear it from. Meantime, we go to Nancy, who's in Florida. Nancy, what's on your mind? Hi.
1: Well, basically, you just grabbed everything that I had to say. I am completely flabbergasted that this jury was sent home, because there is no way that they could all walk in that courtroom on Monday morning and swear that they did not hear something somewhere, see something, because it's everywhere. It's the lead story everywhere, radio, TV, all of them. And I cannot believe that they're not doing something other than just trying to set it up for a mistrial or whatever. But you got everything I want to say, Joe. Thank you so much.
0: Well, Nancy, it's what we do. We're smart people think alike. I appreciate you out of Florida. Thank you, Nancy, for taking the time. Let me go back at it. It's going to be Scott, who's in Boston. Scott, what's on your mind? Hi.
2: Joe, here's the sad fact about the Clancy case is that there are three dead kids.
0: Yes.
2: And, here we go. It's like Karen Reed point three. I say point three because Karen Reed's suing Massachusetts. Another story. Anyway, the jury was sent home shocked. Why aren't they sequestered? I have no idea. But I'll tell you this. Medication was heavily prescribed to her. All of her medical doctor appointments were via Zoom. So no one took the time to be face-to-face with her. But she admitted killing the kids. She killed the kids. If she's going to be found not guilty by reason of insanity, fine, she needs to be locked up for the rest of her life.
0: Yeah. Well, I'm with you, but see, when I talk to Coffendaffer next hour, I think you'll get a lot out of this, too. She says that Clancy's still on a lot of these prescriptions today. So if they drove her nuts and some weird combination made her do this, why would she still be on them? And she said that she and the ex-husband are both suing, like, the mental health institutions. I'm like, really? Yep. The ex-husband who's remarried is now with her suing, right? What?
2: Definite letdown of the mental health system. But let me ask you a question.
0: Yeah.
2: What if it was the neighbor that killed the kids? Well, if it's the husband that killed the kids,
0: right,
2: or the woman down the street?
0: Right.
2: Instant arrest, boom.
0: Instant.
2: That's it. I understand that there were psychotropic medications involved. She was way doped, overdoped on it. But she needs to be locked up. She killed her kids. There are three dead kids.
0: What blows my mind, Scott, is that a lot of people online are literally, women especially, not all women, just women that are a little bit screw loose, are saying, that's it, I've decided the husband did it. And there's literally no allegation whatsoever that the husband harmed those kids. It blows my mind. How is it playing out in Boston? I know that your media is very liberal. How is it playing out there?
2: Oh, gotcha. Well, there has been that rumbling around, but it's funny that there's the same liberal white woman mob who shows up behind Maura Healey there,
0: yeah,
2: that show up at the courthouse. Not free Lindsay, but we support you, Lindsay, praising the attorney.
0: It's crazy.
2: It's bizarre, but it's the same mob.
0: Do you agree with me that they only added manslaughter as a possible charge to get her guilty of something? Because manslaughter is not in this case at all. It shouldn't be.
2: I think it's going to be guilty, perhaps reason of insanity, but she needs to be locked up in an institution. Sorry. I mean, she can't be put in a psychiatric hospital and then released in a year or two?
0: Yeah.
2: No. She killed her kids. She admitted killing her kids. Now, there's culpability and liability with her treating doctors and psychiatrists. Absolutely. I hope they get prosecuted as well.
0: Scott, I appreciate you. Out of Boston, have a good weekend, brother. Open line now, 888-941-PAGS, 888-941-7247, joepags.com. Let's get you an update on Canada. Michael Waltz, who is the U.S. ambassador to the U.N., was on last night, I think, on Fox, and was talking about this dust-up with Canada. Is there still going to be a deal? Is this thing dead? I don't know if they talk about Lake America or not, but he's going to be in support of it. Obviously, he's somebody who was appointed by President Trump. But here's what he had to say about the Canadian dust-up.
3: In the case of Canada, I have spoken with Secretary Bessent, with our great trade rep, Jameson Greer. The deal was basically done, except that then Prime Minister Carney started to realize this was bad politics for him. He has run on being the tough guy against Trump. Elements of the deal, which was a fair deal on all sides, started to leak out, and suddenly he sends in some of his political team on top of the negotiating team and pulls out and starts spinning. One of the pieces of the spin, to your point on China, was that we were demanding that Canada not enter into other types of trade agreements. That's absolutely not true. What we said, what the team said, was, look, if we're going to give you very favorable tariff status, we're going to give you the best deal of any other country that we trade with in the world, you can't then let China take advantage, what they call transshipment, and start dumping their goods into Canada just to dump their goods in the United States. And we're right back where we've been for many, many administration. So you've got to raise, you, Canada, your tariffs on China, like Mexico has done. And I have to tell you what, in contrast to Prime Minister Carney, Sheinbaum down in Mexico
4: has worked
3: well with us, has established a good relationship with the president, is working with us not just on cartels and national security, but also on these trade issues. At the end of the day, President Trump's going to put the American worker first.
0: There you go. Michael Waltz, U.S. ambassador to the U.N. I had not heard that they were close to getting a deal done. I didn't hear that. I hadn't heard that. That was not widely reported, that the deal was almost done, but then Carney got scared. And I guess the component where the United States said rightfully, don't let China dump a bunch of goods in your country, and then those goods end up being exported from Canada into the United States as if they're Canadian or something, that would be a really, really bad way to do things. You'd be going around, you know, the problems that we have with China by giving you more favored trade, you know, stipulations between Canada and the United States. That's not okay. Not okay with that at all. So, I mean, we should stick to our guns. And again, I think the EO about Lake America was not helpful. And you don't have to make an executive order out of it. Whatever. President Trump's going to do what President Trump does. This is more important today. Not that we're renaming a lake. But it's important to note, hey, Canada did this. We gave them a chance. They did this. And the fact is, they then backed out and went around our trade arrangement with China. In other words, China and the United States have a certain trade arrangement. Okay? Canada and the United States have a certain trade arrangement. China would rather have the Canadian trade agreement, so they're shipping their stuff into Canada so that Canada can then export it to us. No. No, that's not good. In fact, that's bad. So I'm glad that we now have more insight, something that we didn't have. Now, yesterday we talked about beef. And what did I say, Sam? We're getting all this beef from overseas. Why are we getting all this beef from overseas? Why are we getting it from New Zealand?
4: Right.
0: Why are we getting it from Australia? We don't have a problem with those countries, but that's really far away. We don't have any cattle here. And then, you know, we see in that news story yesterday, 75% lower cattle numbers than we've had in the past. I'm like, why? What's going on with that? Well, the president today said something which I think is pretty great. From his Truth Social account, Donald J. Trump, at Real Donald Trump, Ranchers and farmers have always been a number one priority for me. They work very hard. They're smart, efficient, and immaculately clean, he said. But for years, I've heard that they have a tremendous problem with the big processors, who many say are a nasty monopoly. There are essentially four of them, very non-competitive number, and they make life miserable for our wonderful farmers and ranchers. And I can't let that happen, he says, can I? So in order to break this powerful monopoly, with much of its ownership based outside the U.S., I'm authorizing legal documents to be drawn in order to allow farmers and ranchers to be given the right to process their own food. This should move quickly. Thank you for your attention to this matter, President Donald J. Trump. Again, I do my best to learn all I can every day before I press the button and start the show. I didn't know that farmers and ranchers and those who are raising cattle were not allowed to process their own food. So you've got it on your ranch, and then you got to send it somewhere else to get it processed? Really? How about if you raise it, process it, get it to market? I'm guessing it's going to cost an awful lot less. Again, not an expert on beef. I eat a lot of it. Probably eat more beef than anybody listening. Maybe times two, Sam.
4: I believe that.
0: But I didn't know. You can't process your own beef. Now, I when I grew up in South Florida, we had a next-door neighbor that was sort of this guy that we do our own stuff. He shot the cow, hung it upside down, processed it. It was the best beef I've ever had in my life. Then the other neighbor had pigs, and we had some of that pork, which was amazing. So it can be done. People know how to do that. But there must be rules, regulations, and some sort of bylaws that say you can't do it. And there are four processors, of course they can charge whatever they want. If you don't have enough competition, you don't have to lower your prices. And your quality doesn't have to be that good either. So I love this. And I hope that all the cattle ranchers out there listening, all of those who do this for a living and bring us our food, I hope that you take this under advisement and start putting it into place right away. And you start raising, feeding, and then processing the meat that we love to eat so much. Man, I would love to take out the middleman, or at least make it more competitive. Because now the process, what's going to happen? If the farmer, if the cattle rancher can, him or herself, process the beef they're raising, and if these processors want to stay in business, they're going to have to lower their price by a lot. The processing fee has to go down. The price of meat to the shelf is going to have to go down. We all win. Cattle ranchers win to get to do it and make an extra buck by processing it. We win because the final product is going to be competitive, and the price is always lower when it's competitive. Your thoughts, 888-941-PAGS, 888-941-7247, joepags.com. 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They sit down, and there's this ransomware thing up there. Mom, I can't get on the computer. There's this thing, won't let me do anything. Well, that won't happen if you got Webroot. How about some sort of phishing scam? 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
0: Did you hear that? 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

0: I appreciate you stopping by. A lot of people calling in for Free Speech Friday, and I appreciate you taking the time. Hope you've got some great weekend plans set up. I'm going to say nothing until Monday. Sam, I'm not going to say a word till Monday.
1: I'm going to start right around 7:30.
0: Wow. So if I go to you at 7:30, you're not going to say anything?
1: I'm just going to be silent.
0: Okay. Not bad. Let me go to the phone lines in the time we have remaining in this hour. We appreciate you taking the time. D, our good friend in Saginaw, what's going on?
2: Joe, I have listened to the Lindsey Clancy trial,
0: and
2: I have questions about her mental condition now. She says that we've been told that she's never heard the male voice again after she murdered her children.
0: Right.
2: Is she still as depressed? What is her mental condition? And does she want to have more children?
0: Why? I hope not. Why? That's even scary to think about. When I've got Jennifer Coffendaffer on next hour, the former FBI special agent, I ask her about the male voice. I ask her about the drugs that allegedly were the reason why, they try to present that as a defense. Mm-hmm. I ask her about all of that. I ask her about premeditation. If you heard the voice, wouldn't you do it right then? For some reason, she heard the voice, sent her husband away, checked to where he was on text, checked out Google Maps to find out how long it would take him to get there, texting back and forth with him took a phone call from him as she's either killing the kids or just killed the kids. So I have a lot of questions as you do, but it's a great question. Have they said anything about her mental condition now? I don't think so.
2: Yeah.
0: They only talked about allegedly what it was then.
2: We need to know.
0: Yeah.
2: Yeah.
0: I think it's a good point. D, we love you. WSCW country, we love it. Let me go back out and say hello to Adam in San Antonio. Hi, Adam. What's going on?
3: Hey, Joe, something you kind of touched on the other day. You know, I don't like...
0: I'm gonna put you on hold because I can't hear you at all. It sounds like you got your... I just can't hear you, brother. Take your hand away from the phone. I'll bring you back on. Sam, check in with Adam. When he's ready, we'll take him back on. Ben, Wisconsin, what's going on? Hi.
4: Yes, Joe, thank you. There's a man here that's four generations a butcher shop, and he bought a big facility and is trying to convert it to a kill facility to do a lot of killing, which is, you know, I suppose the word kill, but it's a business. And it has been 4 years or more that he has been working to get this facility, I suppose, qualified or rule and regulation standardized. It's a nightmare. I can't think of how much money he's spending. It's not happening yet.
0: Well, the rule just changed. Trump just did it today. Why would he have bought it 4 years ago?
4: Because he wanted to enlarge his business and bring in more cattle to process. Because he has a small place down in a small town, and they can only do so much volume. I mean, they smoke it. They do everything. It's a food processing place that he has.
0: Right.
4: And he knows the business, of course. And he even flies his own airplane. So.
0: Okay.
4: And he lives a mile north of me, and I've actually sold him equipment. He pays cash.
0: Great.
4: And it's not happening yet.
0: All right, Ben, I appreciate it. I have no idea what the hell you're talking about, Ben. I love you like a brother. I love you more than you even know. I don't know what you're talking about. This is about farmers, ranchers, those who raise cattle, not about those who are butchers. But I have no idea whether he's jumping through Wisconsin hoops, if he's jumping through federal hoops. This thing that the president did, this directive, this rule change, is for farmers and ranchers. Maybe he should hear from butchers and see what they say about whether they can or can't process. I think maybe that might be a good angle to this. So I'm not here to say that you're wrong. I just don't know the specific situation you're talking about, whether he's running into local, city, county, township, state regulations, federal regulations. I have no idea why the guy can't do what he wants to do. But I think more people should be able to do more when it comes to beef and our food so that there's more competition and there's more available at a lower price. Coming back, Joe Pags Show continues.
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10: News this hour from Town Hall, I'm Mary Rose. Arkansas Republican Senator Tom Cotton discusses efforts to maintain economic pressure on Iran through sanctions and enforcement actions.
11: Based on every indication we have is that the economic vice tightens every single day on Iran. And sure, the revolutionary fanatics who are in charge in Tehran are not feeling that. They're corrupt. They have lined their pockets for decades at the expense of the Iranian people. But each day it gets tighter and tighter, and the pressure on them gets more and more.
10: Speaking with the Salem Radio Network, he says the United States should continue targeting entities that help Iran evade sanctions, particularly those involved in oil exports and activities connected to the Iranian Revolutionary Guard. Congress may avoid another disruptive government shutdown just as lawmakers head into campaign season.
12: The House is expected to vote next week on a Senate-passed continuing resolution to keep the federal government funded temporarily. The measure needs a two-thirds majority under House rules, but it passed the Senate with strong bipartisan support. Without an agreement, funding would expire September 30th. Supporters say the stopgap gives lawmakers time to negotiate full-year spending bills and protects federal workers from another damaging shutdown. Bob Agner reporting.
10: Poor weather briefly slowed rescue efforts in Nepal as crews searched for thousands still missing after catastrophic flash floods along the China border. More than 670 people have died, with about 3,000 unaccounted for. Rescue teams continue searching despite difficult conditions. President Trump will mark the 25th anniversary of 9/11 at the Pentagon instead of Ground Zero in New York. He is also threatening to sue the New York Times over a report about his decision. More at townhall.com.
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10: The DEA says a pain specialist

0: revoked Rubinger's ability to prescribe opioid. A spokesperson says she is still licensed to practice in California and New York. I'm Lisa Dwyer.
1: Extreme drought is taking a toll on the Danube River, where low water levels and rising temps are threatening fish, farms, and businesses. Breaking news, Town Hall.
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1: 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If you have some time on your hands, you want to spend 30 minutes or so with Robert Davi and me. That interview from yesterday, the great actor, singer, movie maker. He's in the Reagan movie. He's in an upcoming movie called That's Amore with John Travolta. He's on Tulsa King with Sly Stallone. Had him yesterday. We talked for a long time, and he gets fired up, man, about this country and about our future and about education, about politics and the DSA. It's worth a view. 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You want to see the Mark Lamb interview with Sheriff Lamb from yesterday? That's on the Body Cam channel at Joe Pags Body Cam. You're like, I'm not going to remember all that. I get it. I'm flooding you with information. We've got two channels now on YouTube. One is specifically for the show content and the long-form podcast, Unshaken and Unafraid. The other one is exclusively for Body Cam Breakdown. Body Cam Breakdown videos, and nobody better to talk to about that than Sheriff Mark Lamb. When he had a half a million. Sam, he had like 497 yesterday. I think Wow. Our listeners put him over the top at half a million followers. Oh, totally. Subscribers now over on YouTube. He's a great guy. Go and check out that interview as well. At Joe Pags Body Cam or just at Joe Pags. That's easy. At Joe Pags or add the word Body Cam. Those are the two channels. Is it asking much, Sam, how much does it cost if they subscribe to two channels of mine?
2: Today, it's free.
1: Stop it. Is this a Friday thing?
2: It's a Monday through Sunday thing.
1: What? Stop it. I had no idea. So, Sam, I think you're kind of into space. You're certainly into conspiracy theories. But for some reason, I think if you're into conspiracy theories, you might like space, too. Do you like space?
2: I do like space.
1: Polo, are you a space guy at all? Do you like space?
3: Like Star Wars and stuff like that?
1: Yeah, but I mean like real life space, though. Like,

0: our own astronauts and shuttles and travel to the moon.
1: Don't get me started on that stuff.
0: Do you not believe it?
1: Well, I mean, there's that, but then there's also the crappy technology that they have, so...
0: Oh, that's right. When the shuttle landed, Rear Polo was like, is this 1968? Because it could have been. It's the exact same scene since 19... And there's no proof that was a live feed. It could have been a rerun from 1968.
1: Right. Actually, I think the quality was probably better back then.
0: Compared I think you're to what probably right.
1: That day, yeah.
0: You know, because
1: I've often... Because they staged everything so well.
0: Right.
1: That, you know...
0: It was like, okay, what is this?
1: It's production. It was movie quality, yeah.
0: When Sam was growing up, she doesn't remember this because she's too young. When Polo and I were growing up, and this is just a random thought, because you're talking about how it looked like the same video from back in the day. I remember our television sets being very clear. I do. I remember how clear they were, and I know that our brains have adjusted to the new high definition everything. But I never remember watching, like, in the 80s, The Cosby Show, or in the 70s, you know, Love Boat and Happy Days and Laverne and Shirley, and thinking to myself, this is really, like, not very clear. This is really pixelated. I don't think the word pixelated was even used back then. Isn't that weird? Paul, this is just sort of a general thought that I just had pop into my brain on a Free Speech Friday. Isn't it interesting that growing up, I didn't think this is a really bad signal. And we were getting these signals out of the air. There was no cable. There was none of that stuff. And then today, it's so ultra HD, and you look back at those shows that I just mentioned, they look like... They were from the 1940s.
1: Yeah, I mean, think about this, because, I mean, Sam's not aware of this either, but not only was it coming in through an antenna, I mean, there was times where we had to, like, dial it in to get it to look better.
0: Yes.
1: You know, like, not because there were times where you're getting, like, a double image or, you know, there was static coming through also. So there were little things that you were having to do to adjust it just to get it to where we thought, like, oh, okay, that's good. And you look at it now, and it looks like trash, you know, compared to the stuff that we have now. I mean, even now, like, if we're watching something on the internet and your internet connection, like, slows down or the video jumps from 1080p down to, like, 480.
0: Yeah, we're angry.
1: Yeah, you're like, what's this? You know,
0: yeah, we're done.
1: It's like it's horrible. And the same thing, if you think about it, that's how it was with the pictures on the phones. I mean, the first cameras that were on cell phones, we thought it was so amazing, but those pictures were horrible, you know, compared to now, you know. So, I mean, it happens.
0: Sam, do you know the reference if I say rabbit ears on a TV?
2: Yeah, antennas. And I just sent the group chat a photo. I totally know exactly what you're talking about. Old TV shows and old cartoons and stuff used to look so much better, but it also looked a lot softer, like as if cameras were, you know, not focused all the way. So it's really interesting to see, like, okay, we are really spoiled. But you know what I mean? Like, it used to be like that soft focus filter on TVs where you don't really notice that it's low quality. And now if it's low quality, it's like, yeah, that's a bunch of pixels.
0: Yeah.
2: It has changed.
0: Yeah.
1: Yeah. I was going to say it's like whatever the heck Judge Judy is using, you know, cause
0: I want that filter.
1: They put some special kind of filter like on, if you watch like the most, I don't know when it was she stopped making these shows, but like those last ones, you could tell like they had some kind of like soft filter thing on her and
0: get it right. It's called Judy Justice. How do you not know that?
1: Come
0: on, dude.
1: Whatever.
0: She's the queen.
1: The one that keeps popping up is Judge Judy here. So I don't have that channel that shows that show. But I mean, you could tell like they shot it from further away and it was like a very soft focus, you know, lens that was on her.
0: Paula, don't answer this because you probably know. Sam, do you know back in the day in like the 30s and 40s when they wanted to get a soft focus, what they would do?
2: Yeah, probably just use Vaseline.
0: They put Vaseline on the lens. Exactly right.
2: I'm kind of a photographer.
0: Don't act like you're a badass. You haven't seen Rocky yet. let's not act like I know everything. I'm Sam. Watch Rocky this weekend.
1: Especially for somebody who's into like camera work and all that stuff. I mean, that movie won like... Oscars and all these other awards, like you should be watching it.
2: Well, funnily,
1: and now you sound really
2: camera
1: low.
2: Work.
0: Yeah, your mic went down. Whatever you just did, change your mic level. So at the end of the day, I mean, literally, we thought it was great, but I'll never forget the day we were in Eaton Rapids, Michigan. We lived in this house in the middle of nowhere. It was the best, and we got our first big screen TV. And I don't even think it was 16 by 9 yet. I still think it was 4 by 3. But I sat there, and when we turned it on, like, my hair flew back like the old, what was it, Memorex? Was it Memorex? It was some recording thing.
1: I mean, I know it was the, is it Live or is it Memorex?
0: Right, but this is a guy sitting there, and his hair was being blown back. He had sunglasses on, and,
1: well,
0: and
1: the wine glass. Checks, but...
0: Right, his wine glass moved slowly into his hand because of how great it was. But I mean, just it was mind blowing to see such a gigantic TV, and they were probably 480p. I mean, and that was like unbelievable. But you had like three different lights in the back of the TV, the whole thing like that. Sam, did we fix the audio?
2: I think so.
0: We were good.
2: But
0: yes.
2: What I was going to say is that, you know, technology has changed not only for the TVs, but also for the camera systems. Like, we used to use film, and now we're just using fully digital sensors, and it's just a completely different system. So, of course, everything is a lot higher quality now, but there are some, you know, TV shows that were recorded on really good quality film. So, it's just an interesting thought.
0: You know, Memorex jumped into my head when you say it was Maxell?
1: Yes.
0: I mean... The technology has jumped so much in the past, you know, several decades that it's unbelievable. I mean, we were riding around. Sam, I lived in the era. This is going to really age me, but I don't care. And those listening right now are all going to get this. I lived in an era where I bought, I think, one of my Camaros that I had early on. And it was not some great car. It came with an 8-track player in the car, right? You know what an 8-track player is? An 8-track is sort of a rectangular cassette tape, and a big one. It's big. It's probably 6 inches by 4 inches.
2: Okay.
0: You plug this whole gigantic thing into there, and you had 8 tracks somehow on there. But I got that car right when they were going to cassette tapes, so you had to get an adapter. So now I got a big, giant adapter that you put the cassette tape, which is about the size of my iPhone, into this adapter. Then you put the whole adapter into the 8-track player. Paul, you ever have one of those?
1: I don't think so.
0: I mean, you literally had to do that, and they never, ever, ever, never worked right. So what did Dad have to do driving down the road? To make it work right, you had to lift it up a little bit, then it would play right. What do you think I did?
2: I have no idea.
0: My knee, as I was driving, was pushing the tape up the entire time.
2: Oh, that's
0: just
2: bad.
0: Just to make it catch.
2: And now I'm mad when YouTube, like, doesn't load fast enough. You know what I mean?
0: You know what I mean? Like, you can drive down the road and have everything that's ever been produced in history of the world on your big screen in your TV now. And we were like, man, I just want to hear the Righteous Brothers. You know, it just to me, the technology has gone so fast. But in some ways, I guess my point here, in some ways, it was actually pretty cool back in the day. It was actually better than we thought it was. Like, the fidelity was pretty good. Now, today, it's that much better. But I think that we're so spoiled now, I almost wish we could go back to that, just experience that.
2: Didn't, I don't know. 100%.
1: Didn't the 8-track, at least, I remember, like, being, like, really little, and somebody in my family had one at home. And didn't it have where you can press, like, 1, 2, 3, or 4?
0: Yes.
1: And you could get to, like, the next song or whatever.
0: Well, I would assume that on the actual piece of tape, the actual audio tape, there were tracks on that same tape that the reader would go up and down and find the next track. Because you could fast forward it. I don't even know if you could rewind an 8-track tape. I know you could fast forward it to the next track. But I'm pretty sure that the way that it worked, and somebody listening right now is going to say you're dead wrong. It's not how it worked, and it's fine. But, I mean, that technology, actually, Polo, was still in place when I came to work here in San Antonio, but they were called carts. They were very similar to 8-track tapes.
1: Yeah, I remember because I hadn't quite started doing programming stuff yet, but I had seen them there because they had the carts, and then they also had a way to load in CDs that it was into, like, a deck that looked kind of like a cart deck.
0: Right.
1: And you would pop the CD in there, and then it would read it, like, that way. But then once I did come up, everything had already become digital, and so I didn't have to mess with any of that stuff.
0: Now, was that an acronym? Was it like compact audio recording tape or something? It was. I doubt they named it CART for no reason. It probably was an acronym. But those of you listening out there, I mean, do you remember the first time you heard really like hi-fi? Like, Sam, I don't know, do you know that I'm a big, big fan of AC/DC? Did you know that?
2: I did not know that.
0: Huge. I had tickets to go see AC/DC with my friend Bruce when we were in high school, and our parents wouldn't let us go because they heard that they were devil worshipping or something at the concert.
2: Your mom
0: we were not allowed to
2: let
0: your,
2: you go.
0: Your grandmother
2: right.
0: would not let me go.
2: Yeah.
0: Your grandfather didn't care. You're like, whatever, go kill yourself. But, huge fan of AC/DC, and when Back in Black was released, that the whole start of it, the snare drum, you know, hit, and then the guitar with the incredible riff. I mean, I had that cranked in headphones that if I listened to those headphones today, I would probably think were the biggest piece of crap that were ever produced. But back then, it was the best thing I'd ever heard in my life. Can you remember an experience like that, Sam? I mean, you grew up listening to classical music, listening to jazz music.
2: Right.
0: Do you remember a time where you're like, this, it doesn't get any better than what I'm hearing right now?
2: Yeah, I don't know about audio because I really never cared that much about audio quality, or at least I didn't when I was a child. But I definitely do think that we as humans are not meant to use or be on technology as nearly as much as we are now.
0: Well, I think the new generations are rewired to actually handle it better than we did when it's like there were no cell phones. When they came out, I was like, oh, my God, look at this gigantic 80-pound bag. This is amazing. But you couldn't go surf the net or anything like that. I don't know. Reliving some of the technology that we went through, they're sort of passages of time. You hear the song. You play the song. Okay, you got a little bit bigger speaker. Okay, the tweeters need to be this over. Okay, let me add some bass. And remember, we were all riding around. Polo, you might not have had these, but we had not only do we have a cassette deck in the car, we also had a full-blown equalizer in the car. You remember that, Paul?
1: The whole thing.
0: A 12-channel equalizer on your dashboard.
1: My mom had one in her car. I remember it was installed aftermarket, and it was like, you know, you have your center console and everything coming up, and there's the radio right there. And then underneath, like, the dash where the steering wheel was, they put in, like, this little, like, EQ there.
0: Got, like, a whole home stereo under your dashboard.
1: Yeah. It's funny. I mean, when you think about it, or even like in Footloose, when the guy's driving around with the truck and he has the boombox on the back, you know, window.
0: Sam, Footloose, do you even know what that reference is?
2: Yes, and I have something to say about this after.
0: Okay, after the break, okay. I got to hit a break here, but Paul, were you done?
1: I think so. I mean, it's just all that stuff is so weird. I mean, I was even watching an old 80s movie last night, and the guy was playing video games, and you look at it, and it, what he was doing doesn't even make any sense, like the way he was playing the video game. And if you were to compare it to the way things are now, it's ridiculous.
0: It is absolutely different. Sam, hold that thought. We'll do it when we come back. 888-941-PAGS, 888-941-7247, joepags.com. You want to reminisce a little bit? It's a reminiscing Friday on a Free Speech Friday in the Joe Pags Show. We've got Jennifer Coffin-Daffer, some serious business about the Clancy case at the bottom of the hour. Next hour is going to be Chris Ruddy, the boss, the CEO, the owner of Newsmax. So make sure you keep it here. Meantime, remember, everybody's talking about the weight loss that we're seeing. Those injections really work. We're not sure about all the adverse effects. We're still finding out more. Now, they've also moved to some pill form for the GLP ones. 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
11: On a Friday. Great song by the Little River Band, I believe. Reminiscing. Sam, you know that song?
12: No.
11: Oh, you know the song, right? Somebody has to have had a request for that at some point. Got this from a guy in Bay City, Michigan. We love Bay City. I used to do karaoke in Bay City, Michigan. I kid you not. I was painting barns, doing karaoke at night, and I was doing radio on the weekend. I kid you not.
13: I have to ask, because if you were doing
11: karaoke... I wasn't singing, I was hosting.
13: Okay, but if you were doing karaoke there, did anybody ever do a song by the Bay City Rollers?
11: They did not.
13: Okay.
11: No, it's not a big song there, I don't think. I don't know why it should be. Yeah. It'd be a, you know, it's Bay City. Sam, do you know the Bay City Rollers song, Saturday Night, S-A-T-U-R-D-A-Y, hey, hey?
12: No.
11: There you go.
13: She does. She's heard it.
11: Okay. Well, Mike says, you probably don't remember the day that we landed on the moon. I watched on our 19-inch portable TV. It was dark and grainy. I think they have they ran it through filters now. It doesn't look as bad as it did then. I bought a Pioneer Super Tuner with an 8-track on the Air Force Base Exchange in 1977. Good time. Mike, thank you. Appreciate your service in the Air Force, by the way. And we love Bay City, Michigan. Good to hear from you. Let me go back to the phone line. It's going to be Jim in Connecticut. Hi, Jim. What's going on?
12: Hello, Joe. I'm just calling because I noticed in our neck of the woods some agreement between liberals and conservatives on certain aspects.
11: Really?
12: I look at it on a larger political landscape. Yeah. And it's refreshing. It really is. We're coming at it from different angles. And, you know, it's really important. I'm a traditional Democrat. I believe it's important to listen to everyone and understand where people are coming from. I want to bring up Kyle to me really quick. I wonder where conservatives stand, and I wonder if I might be more conservative than you on certain subjects now. These include AI surveillance, Flock and Axon cameras, the integration or coordination of IDF and U.S. military under Section 219, the war in Iran, what's going on there, ICE killings on the street, including a licensed gun owner, and then applauding that, as you saw in the clip. And also, what is going on with the Epstein files, and why is this president renaming Lake Ontario? These things are appalling to conservatives and people like me. Maybe I'm a libertarian. Fill me in.
11: Now that you're a libertarian, I think you're clearly a liberal if you're against ICE, and the whole idea that they're killing people in the street is one that you've fallen for the okie-doke, or you actually believe that. I'll let you go, Jim. I'll let you go. Yeah, Jim didn't want to have a conversation. Jim wanted to dump 17 topics on me, then act like he's somehow conservative or libertarian. I mean, I don't understand. I sat there and listened to you, and then you just kept on talking. Sam, can you do it in 20 seconds? You wanted me to bring it up next hour?
14: Next hour.
11: Sam's got something on technology that she's going to bring up next hour, and I can't wait to hear it. Jim, call back when I have more time, but you can't dump 7 different topics on me or 10 different topics and expect that somehow I'm going to give you some answer. The one thing that jumped out is that you're saying ICE killing American citizens in the street as if that's their job. That it's not their job, and if people end up dead because they got in the way, that's on them. All right, we'll talk about it more next time. We got Jennifer Coffin down for next.
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0: that familiar with the Clancy case. I know that a mother killed her three children. That's not even in doubt. Nobody argues that she didn't do that. Then jumped out the window, I guess in an attempt to kill herself. She's now in a wheelchair. But what I also know is that when I'm on social media and I see woman after woman after woman lining up to not only take her side, they're actually alleging that the husband did it. And they're actually alleging that this is what psychosis looks like. And they're taking their own children in these videos and they're mistreating their children to show what happens when you've got postpartum psychosis or something. I don't know anything from anything other than I know that Jennifer Coffendaffer, a former FBI special agent, will probably know a lot about something like this. Jennifer, first of all, how are you? Good to see you again.
1: I'm doing great. How are you doing, Joe Pags?
0: Well, I agree. You are great. I'm doing okay. So as I watch this, let's just start from the start. You got three dead kids in the basement. You've got a woman who jumped out the window in an attempt to allegedly kill herself. And you show up to investigate it. How do you even start that investigation?
1: Well, the number one thing you do is get control of that crime scene. That means your tape goes up and nobody enters that scene except for the detectives that need to be there and the crime scene analysts. To me, I look at that entire house, the yard, that whole area, that's going to have to be blockaded off. From there, the crime scene analysts, they're crucial to have on scene. You want DNA, you want fingerprints, everything needs to be drawn from that area. The other thing is that I'm going to look at is the digital footprint of everybody. What conversations took place, what texting took place, what happened in advance and after they died. Also, the medical examiner, that information, I'm going to want to sit in on all of those autopsies and see what happened. I'm also going to want to know exactly what happened to Lindsay Clancy and how she ended up on her back outside of a window.
0: It is Jennifer Coffendaffer, former FBI special agent. Go to Break the Case at Break the Case on YouTube, also Coffendaffer FBI over on X. So when you show up, do you care why it happened or are you just trying to figure out what happened? Is there a difference there?
1: Yeah, there really is. Initially, you're just trying to figure out the what, how, when, and later on, you get into the why.
0: Okay.
1: That develops with the case, but initially, I just want to get that crime scene under control and understand what happened.
0: If you get there and she's still there, she's on her back, as you said, outside the house, she's severely injured, do you immediately question her? What happened here? Why are your children dead? Why are you on your back outside the window? I mean, do you automatically start doing that? Do you let her get medical care and then figure it out?
1: Yeah, the number one thing in this situation would be medical care. You have to make sure that you do everything in your power as a first responder, as a police officer. You have to make sure that person gets medical care.
0: So you've got the three dead children in the basement. Do you immediately know that they were strangled? Is that obvious to you?
1: It's obvious. There were three different exercise bands used, all different colors, wrapped around multiple times around their necks. So you would know also just by looking at the petechia and the eyes, by the redness on the necks, you would know.
0: She did it. We know she did it. They're trying to decide if she's legally responsible. As a former special agent, I'm not asking you to convict her or exonerate her, but do you take into mind at some point, do you have to as part of your job, what was the psychology behind this? Because again, you no longer wonder who did it. We know who did it.
1: Mm-hmm. Yeah, you know, there's always a huge why when it comes to filicide. This isn't the normal filicide where it's child abuse or neglect that leads to the death that's easily understood only because it happens so often. This is something different than that. It's something with a mother that doesn't have the track record of an abuse. So how did we get to the point that she wants to murder her five-year-old, her three-month-old, and for heaven's sakes, her eight-month-old?
0: It's mind-boggling. As a father of five, and I've got three grandchildren now, I can't even imagine. My job is to protect them the best I can. So the whole thing blows my mind. Her defense is saying she heard a man's voice telling her to do it. Now, I've never heard strange voices in my head. I know that people have. Some are calling it postpartum hallucinations, postpartum psychosis, whatever label we're putting on it. Wouldn't that indicate that she heard the voice and then did it because of the voice and didn't have all this, what looks like premeditation? First of all, have you ever heard that defense before? I heard a voice that made me do it.
1: Oh, yeah. It came up in the Andrea Yates trial. That was clear back, oh, gosh, decades ago, 30 years ago in Houston, Texas. And I remember it so
0: well. She killed five children, didn't she? I think she had five.
1: She killed and drowned five. And initially she was convicted. And then later, in a secondary trial, she was found not guilty by reason of insanity.
0: Did she claim she heard a voice?
1: Yes. In that case, she claimed she heard voices. They were devils. You know, her situation, in my opinion, was so much different, Joe Pags. This is somebody that suffered from psychological disorders for years, ever since her teenage years. So much different than the case we're looking at now with Lindsay Clancy.
0: In watching, and again, it's Jennifer Coffendaffer, former FBI special agent. Go to at Break the Case. Go follow her on YouTube. Great follow. Also at Coffendaffer FBI over on X. In watching this case, what's important is, did she know what she was doing? Did she plan to do what she ended up doing? And the evidence, again, I'm a layman, appears that she did. Talk to me about her sending her husband away, calculating the time it would take, taking the children downstairs one by one. I mean, does that not scream premeditation?
1: Well, it screams it to people like you and I because we look at facts. We're not looking at anything other than that. At least I'm not looking at anything other than that. I think you're the same. Yes. When you look at this, she sent her husband to do pickup, carry out. She specifically said what she wanted to eat. She took an order as to what he wanted to eat. She did text messaging. She did phone calls. She also sent him to the CVS pharmacy to pick up Pedialax. She did all these steps, but this is the interesting part, Joe. You know what she did? She did the Google feature that allowed her to track the amount of time that it would take to go from one stage to another.
0: Wow.
1: It was completely premeditated in my view.
0: So if you've got a voice and you really believe the voice in your head, again, I think you just do it. I don't think that you plan it, check out Google Maps to see how long it's going to take. And from what I understand, the husband was texting back and forth saying, is this the right thing that you want me to buy? I mean, he seems to be somebody who's completely in the dark. So let's switch gears and talk about why is everybody blaming him? And by everybody, I don't mean everybody. I mean those that I'm seeing posting these egregious, disgusting videos on Instagram and TikTok and elsewhere. I mean, some of them are just out and out saying, I've decided her husband did it. When Lindsay Clancy doesn't argue, she did it. We know that she did it. I've decided that it's because of his abuse is why she did it. Still doesn't make sense to me. I don't get it. If he was abusive, he should be punished, but that there's no evidence to that whatsoever. What do you make of that reaction? Is there something about that from your special agent, you know, training and as long as you did it, that would tell you they're reacting this way because?
1: To me, they're reacting this way because they have some sort of area that they feel they can relate to. In other words, they're having issues with being new mothers. And it's really tragic, and I've said this very clearly. Each and every one of them should be investigated by CPS, Child Protective Services, in their area, and absolutely have the police called on them to make sure that home and that environment and those children are safe. It's unbelievable what's happening.
0: I mean, so I'm guessing you've seen quite a few of these videos as I have. They're literally using their children as props. Some of them throwing the child down in the bed, throwing water on the child, throwing water on themselves. I mean, they're trying to, you're right. I think that we try to find something familial in a victim. They see her as a victim. I don't see her as a victim at all. But they see that I'm a mother, she's a mother. I'm married, she's married. I've got kids, she has kids. So, I mean, that doesn't make them, my wife has five children, Jennifer. She would never, ever, ever relate to this person. So, again, is it them trying to make themselves feel connected to her? Or, God forbid, is it for the clicks? Is it for virality? What do you think is behind it?
1: Oh, God forbid that. I mean, they're excellent actresses, if that's the case.
0: Yeah.
1: Because in watching these, it seems very emotional and very real. And remember, the signage they put up is same. And then the way they hold their hands, you know, like this, I guess they're trying to make a heart. It's really disgusting. And like I said, each and every one of them needs investigated. And furthermore, they need taken off of TikTok, period, end of story.
0: How did you feel about the judge offering up manslaughter? I don't see how this could ever, ever, ever, never be manslaughter. Maybe murder too. Seems murder one to me if they think that she was in her right mind. What do you think about offering that up? It's almost like the judge is giving these people an avenue to convict her, but not so bad of a conviction.
1: Well, that's exactly what he did. And he did that because I think that there must be some concern that she's going to get off with all of this, and he wants to offer something a little lesser. I actually am glad that he did it, because I don't want her to walk free, and I want to caveat that she will obviously go to a mental health type facility and be looked at and cared for some period of time, but that does not mean she can't get out as soon as she's deemed healthy again.
0: You know, I'm not somebody who counts faces on juries necessarily. Like the Carmelo Anthony case, there were no black jurors. Well, there were other than whites on there. But that community just doesn't have that much of a mix of different people. So if you're going to face, you know, a jury of your peers, it doesn't have to be all black, all white, all women, all men. But I find it really odd, and I don't know if you do as well, that 9 of the jurors are women. Is that abnormal to you, or do you think they did that on purpose?
1: No, I truly think it just is how it worked out. And I think it is very advantageous, quite frankly, to the defense. I think most men just cannot understand how a mother could do this. But I think a lot of women, if they struggled with something or know somebody who struggled with postpartum depression, they might have a sense of feeling for her and her actions, unfortunately.
0: Yeah, but think about how rare this is. You brought up Andrea Yates, and if it's not 30 years, it's at least 20 that she did it. Those are the two cases I can think of that are anywhere near like this. So it's not like every woman has faced this. Maybe, you know, I'm sure a lot of women with postpartum depression, postpartum psychosis, whatever, have thought really bad things, but they never bring themselves to do it. So even with 9 women on the jury, can they really relate to her?
1: Well, I wonder if some can. Remember, all it takes is one. I'm predicting a hung jury in this particular situation, and I base that on this huge backlash and what we've seen in social media, and I'm just worried they're not going to get enough. By the way, there's another case, Joe Pags, up in Maine. It happened in the 50s. This woman, she drowned 3 of her children, and then she was committed to a mental institution. After 5 years, they said she was fine. They let her out. She had 3 more children, and guess what she did? She drowned all of them.
0: Come on. Wow. It's Jennifer Coffendaffer. Go and check out her incredible podcast. It's called Break the Case, at Break the Case on YouTube, and also on X's Coffendaffer FBI. Do not DM her. She won't answer you for 3 months. having said that, well, I mean, it's true. I mean, you were like, oh, my God, I just saw this. I'm like, Jennifer, that's from March. All right, so let's finish on this case this way. You've already said you think it could be a hung jury. Do you think there's any chance they'll convict her on first-degree murder? I think that's out the window. I think the chances are if they get a jury verdict that is united, I think it's probably going to be either second-degree or more likely manslaughter. But do you think that a hung jury is definitely in the cards? So let's go down the rankings of it. Any chance for first-degree?
1: I don't think so. She's in a wheelchair. They're just not going to do it. I don't think it'll happen.
0: Well, I think a lot of them will say she's already being punished because she's in the wheelchair. I think you're right about that. Any chance for second degree?
1: I don't think so.
0: Wow. So it's either manslaughter or a hung jury in your mind?
1: Yes, in my mind. And believe me, Joe Pags, if I've ever hoped to be wrong, it's on this case. I think she should be convicted. I think she should be convicted of first-degree murder because she planned it out step by step. And don't forget her Google searches about her psychological state. And listen, in my opinion, she knew exactly what she was doing. One by one, Joe Pags, she brought those kids down to that basement. One by one, she did that. Listen, if these voices were so strong when she was told to harm herself, why did she stop cutting and only superficially cut?
0: Right.
1: Did the voice stop? Did it hurt? To me, she hurt when it was about herself. She didn't hurt when she heard the screams of her kids.
0: Well, she failed by the mental health system. And what I mean by that is early on, and again, I didn't pay much attention to this because having so many kids as I do, it's a disgusting case. But I had to know the nuts and bolts. Early on, there was something about she was prescribed a bunch of different medicines. Maybe they didn't mix well together. That could have had something to do with the alleged voices or hallucinations or the psychosis. Is that a good part of her defense? Is that something that jurors are going to take into mind? Could those who are prescribing drugs to her have caused any part of this?
1: I don't believe so. Look, she filled 13 different prescriptions. This isn't a lay person. This is a nurse, a labor and delivery nurse with a lot of knowledge. Secondarily, she only ate just a very small amount of pills from each dosage. And on her toxicology after the, you know, she was taken in and treated medically. She only had therapeutic amounts of each drug, which was five drugs, and then Seroquel, the sixth drug, right. She had a double dosage, but nothing 10 times under the lethal amount. So it wasn't like it was a huge amount of drugs that were in her when you consider she's been on them. And beyond that, Joe Pags, this is interesting to me. When they were listing off what she's still being treated with, it's still these drugs. Plus add Wellbutrin in there. So
0: okay, so she's still taking it. If it were that bad, she wouldn't be taking it. There was another case, and I think her last name was Smith. Remember the woman drove her two babies into the lake, and she cried, and she, you're right, exactly, Susan Smith. She cried on television constantly. Turns out she had a boyfriend, just wanted to get out of being a mom. I just wanted to move on or something. So this does happen periodically. I wish that it never happened. But I just wonder, why do you think, and this is such a strange tangent, why do you think they raised $1.1 or $1.2 million on GoFundMe for this lady or for her family, her parents or whatever? Again, is this sort of those who have had these inner feelings saying, I can kind of relate, let me give her some money? What is that?
1: Well, and $1.5 for the husband. I mean, it's amazing that death of these children has already raised close to $3 million. And
0: that's
1: don't
0: crazy.
1: Forget, they are in bed together. Mr. Clancy and Mrs. Clancy in their lawsuits against the health care, and they want millions of dollars. So it's.
0: I didn't know that. Oh, hold on. Her ex-husband, yeah. Who's remarried since, is suing with her to get money?
1: Yes. They're both suing millions to the health care providers, blaming them for her actions.
0: Are your spidey senses going off? There's something strange here.
1: It's all. It's so disgusting. I can't imagine if I lost my three children, the last thing I would want is money. I mean, just, you'd probably never see me again, Joe Pags.
0: No, I'm with you.
1: It's unbelievable that then they would be raising millions of dollars. Like I said, he's at 1.5 now. He's, to be fair, he's built a playground purportedly, and he's opened up a foundation. Yeah, do that on your own money. The guy makes a lot of money. This isn't a poor family. I just can't believe it.
0: So we know what your thoughts are about first, second, or manslaughter or hung jury. How long do you think they're going to deliberate? You think it's going to be a while? Because I think they're going to be arguing a lot back there, don't you?
1: I think they'll be arguing a lot. Look, I think somebody or maybe more, two, three, four people might have their feet dug in one way or the other. And then those others are going to be trying to sway them. This is something we typically see. So it depends on how strong that jury foreman is.
0: What's interesting is since that interview, and that'll be posted tomorrow in full over on YouTube, since that interview, we found out the jury was sent home for the weekend. They won't be back until Monday morning. So there was no verdict today, and that plays into a lot of what Jennifer Coffendaffer had to say. We appreciate her coming on. We're back after this.
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0: I appreciate Jennifer coming on. 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
18: News this hour from Town Hall, I'm Mary Rose. President Trump is warning countries that support Iran as tensions threaten oil shipments through the Strait of Hormuz. Correspondent Kim Lorman reports.
25: Global prosperity depends on reopening the vital waterway, and supporters say President Trump is right to pressure nations aiding Iran. China is Iran's most influential partner, yet nearly 80% of the oil passing through the strait goes to China, making Beijing a major beneficiary of restoring the flow. Economist Steve Moore says it appears China is willing to make itself and the rest of the world poorer in order to destabilize the U.S. economy and weaken President Trump politically. Ken Lorman reporting.
18: There's an ongoing war of words over President Trump's renaming of Lake Ontario.
26: Ontario Premier Doug Ford unveiling a giant billboard on the Canadian shoreline, Lake Ontario, now and always, and taking to his social media and to the press to promote it.
27: But just in case President Trump or anyone else forgets, we've set up the sign to remind them it's Lake Ontario now and forever.
26: After months of tariffs, 51st state threats, and personal attacks on Canadian leaders, the move has been met in Canada largely with ridicule.
27: Long after President Trump is gone, it will still be called Lake Ontario.
26: I'm Julie Walker.
18: The death toll from the Nepal flood has risen to over 600. Officials in the Himalayan country say over 2,500 people, including dozens of Americans and other foreigners, remain missing. And that the residents of an entire village that seems to have been washed away. The collapse of a glacier sent a deadly wall of water through a mountain town near the Chinese border. More on these stories at townhall.com.
28: Larry Elder here. When it comes to supplements, two things matter most: whether it works and whether you can trust it. 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We hear from people every day whose lives have changed, and we'd like you to hear their stories. Doug took Relief Factor for a year before convincing his wife, a special needs teacher, to try it. She'd been using assistance just to move through the long hallway at school. Now she's back on her feet and never had to leave the job she loves. I take Relief Factor every single morning for back issues. I don't take Relief Factor, the issues come back. It's easy to find out if you'll be the next person telling us Relief Factor gave you back what you love. 3 weeks, just $17.76. 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
18: Norway has a new king, Bernie Bennett reports.
29: Crown Prince Haakon has ascended to the throne following the death of his father, King Harald V. His daughter becomes Crown Princess Ingrid Alexandra and heir to the throne. The role of Norwegian monarch is largely symbolic, as the power lies within an elected parliament, but the country's royal family retains celebrity and role in promoting the wealthy nation across the world. The 53-year-old Haakon's tasks will include stabilizing the Scandinavian country's monarchy and the royal family's popularity, after his wife's past contacts with the sex offender Jeffrey Epstein and his stepson's sexual assault conviction. Bernie Bennett reporting.
18: A